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Welcome to the circuit on Radio Free Brooklyn. Starting off tonight's show with David Byrne. That was Strange Overtones. Man, any day you can listen to David Byrne is a good day in my book. So, David Byrne is one of the many artists playing the upcoming Coachella, which is taking place next weekend, the one following the 10th through the 12th and the 17th through the 19th of April. So tonight we're going to be listening through a bunch of the artists who are playing the festival. Kind of tip of the iceberg, really. But as many as we can squeeze into the next hour. Of course, we have the headliners are Sabrina Carpenter, Justin Bieber. Lots of pop. Carol G. You know, big names. We're going to be listening to, no hate on them, but we're going to be listening to some of the non-headlining musicians for this hour. So I'm going to stop talking and keep playing music. This is CMAT with Stay for Something on Radio Free Brooklyn.

That's Tamia with Still on Radio Free Brooklyn. In this first set, we heard also from Little Sims and Cleo Soul with Selfish. Before that, Give You On Like I Want You. Royal Otis, we heard Warm Nights. And Mumford & Sons with Gigi Perez off of their new album, off of Mumford & Sons' new album, Prize Fighter. We heard Icarus. And tonight, if you're just tuning in, we are listening to some of the artists playing Coachella, which is coming up the 10th through the 12th and the 17th through the 19th of April. And I'm going to keep the music going. This is Sama, Yuma, Temple, and Layora with Shimmer on Radio Free Brooklyn.

That was Wet Leg with You and Me at Home on Radio Free Brooklyn. Taking us through everything we just heard in this last set. FKA Twigs and Daniel Caesar, we heard Careless. Before that, Blood Orange with I Can Go. Pink Pantheress and Oh Clue with Girl Like Me. Carlita, Who Made Who, Orsay with Mind Off, and Mestiza and Taylor. We heard Enamora. We are wrapping up tonight's show. We've been listening to some of the artists playing upcoming Coachella starting next weekend. Thank you for spending some time with me on your Saturday. Stay right here. Spend a little time with Hair Metal Mixtape coming up next. We'll see you next week. And in the meantime, I'm going to take us out with one more. This is Geese with I See Myself on Radio Free Brooklyn.

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That's right. That's right. We are the tiger. We are the storm. We are the fire like never before. You'll hear our roar. You got to feel the power. Welcome to the show, headbangers. Welcome to the show. Welcome to Hair Metal Mixtape. I'm your host, Gabe. And tonight we drink some Hair Metal Mixtape Kool-Aid and we go into the void, baby. The void. Wow, that was a blowout. New worlds, old antics, reality, fantasy, fake and real. That's right, guys. It's Saturday night, and we're going to get lost in the music we love whilst taking a trip through the void. That's right, man. We got new music, man. New music by bands like Spread Eagle, dude. They got a new one. Europe, brand new one. Yo, let's give that brand new Europe song out to one of our newest fans, Tim Crossley. He's looking forward to it, man. We got some new Confess, The Erotics, and Catalano. We might have some other new ones I might have forgot about in there. But also, you know, we're balancing the classic with the current. So everything's going to be the way it is and a little bit better and trippier. Right after this. All right, guys, the mixtape's coming right up, so don't go anywhere. 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All right, folks, it's time for the Into the Void mixtape. That's right, guys. The show tonight is about mixed realities and fantasy worlds mixed with the truth and the lies and the real and the fake. Wow, that was a mouthful, right? I'm spinning a lot of tracks with like little pre and post interludes that make you feel just trippy enough for a Saturday night or maybe a Saturday night out by your fire pit or your fireplace, right? Jersey Mike and First Lady Lisa, welcome to the show tonight. Hope you're chilling out. I saw the little fire you got going on there. I know we got Hoboken Rose out tonight too. Thanks for listening in, man. I'm sure we'll get some Ear Damage Adam eventually, maybe some Skid Row Rob. Give a big shout out to Richie Harper. Tim Crossley again, man. He's reaching out on Facebook, which is pretty awesome. What's up, dude? And Belgian Raph. I know you listen to the Thursday re-releases or whatever you want to call it, the archival shows. But anyway, that's right, man. Spinning lots of tracks with all the pre and the post. Make it just a little trippy for us tonight, and we're going to rock out, dude. And that's right here, man, on Hair Metal Mixtape with me, Gabe. I'm Radio for Brooklyn, the sound of Brooklyn. Here's a brand new one from New York City rockers Spread Eagle. Man, they got some new stuff coming out, which is really cool, man. So this song is called Flat Earth Vultures, and it's from their new upcoming album called The Brutal Divine, which is out this June, man, June 12th. June 12th, coming out soon, man, which is it's a month from, almost a month from now, a month and 10 days. That's right, guys, we're in May. We're in May. A couple days is going to be one of my favorite holidays. May the 4th be with you. Some Star Wars day for you. And that's my jam. All right, guys, let's kick it off with some Spread Eagle. Like I said, the new song, Flat Earth Vultures, from the upcoming album, The Brutal Divine. Here it is, guys. Hair Metal Mixtape with me, Gabe.

Oh, that's right. Saigon Kick with one of my favorite opener albums, man. Debut albums. Saigon Kick, self-titled after that Babylon AD and Spread Eagle. Here's some Crash Diet from 2019, man. We Are the Legion from the album Rust. Right here on Heaven on Mixtape with me, Gabe, on Radio Free Brooklyn. We're doing good, man. Here they are, Crash Diet.

Oh, that's right. Madhouse, Think of It All, Bad Habits, man. Here's a brand new one from Confess from this upcoming album, Metamorphosis. It's called The Warriors. I think it's pretty damn good. Some new Confess right here on Hammer to Mix It with me, Gabe, on Radio Free Brooklyn.

Oh, how good is that Lizzie Borden song, man? Me Against the World. Visualize. 1987, man. This sounds like an 84 song, right? Speaking of 84, man, here's Black and Blue with Get Wise to the Rise from that album In Heat. And that's right here on Hair Metal Mixtape with me, Gabe, on Radio Free Brooklyn. Get Wise to the Rise, guys. The rise of what? The rise of what?

Oh, that's right, man. Nobody Rides for Free, man. Probably one of my favorite songs from Point Break, the movie. All right, if there's no current bands that I really, really dig, man, one of the two modern bands that I really dig is Hardcore Superstar and their Cruel Intentions. And this is Hardcore Superstar with We Don't Need a Cure from The Party Ain't Over Till We Say So. And that goes back to all the way 2011, man. That's right, dude. Hardcore.

Oh, that's right, guys. That's a brand new one from the Cruel Intentions, man. All hail hypocrisy, man. Brand new Cruel Intentions. Now we got brand new Europe. That's right, man. Europe. Brand new one called One on One. This one's definitely going out to Tim, dude. I know you're psyched for this one. So let's check it out. I'll tell you all about it afterwards. Right here in Hermano Mixtape with me, Gabe, on Radio Free Brooklyn. Brand new Europe after, what, 12 years or something like that? Here we go.

Oh, that's right, man. Europe with the brand new one right there. Let me tell you about this Europe song, man. That's right. It's not 12 years since they've released an album. It's been 9 years, but this is the 12th studio album. That's right, guys. So listen, man, Swedish rockers Europe, they still got their lead vocalist, Joey Tempest, man. He's up there in age. He's like 60-something, and he still sounds fantastic, even though he's got to go like an octave lower, which is fine with me, man, because he's still a better singer than me. Guitarist John Norum, drummer Ian Howland, bassist John Levin, and keyboardist Mick McKayley. Mick McKayley, I'm going to say that. They're releasing the 12th studio album, Come This Madness is what it's called. Come This Madness via Silver Lining Music, Hell and Back Recordings. Coming out in September, guys, the fall. Which means one thing, man. This is the first song released from this upcoming album called One on One. There's 11 songs on this album. What are we saying, guys? Over the next few months, what do we got? We're going to get like 3 songs maybe before they release this album, maybe 4. They got to throw a power ballad in there, right? Nothing's going to be as big as Carrie, but I think it's going to be pretty good, man. I wonder what it's going to be called. I got the track listing in front of me. One on One, The Cult of Ignorance, Come This Madness, This Time of Year in a Different World, Scandinavian Eyes, Taking It Back, In the Absence of Grace, The Angels Must Have Flown, The Devil's Back, Nothing Can Follow This. I'm guessing 2 power ballads. I'm thinking maybe the 4th track, maybe This Time of Year. That sounds like it could be a power ballad. And then maybe later we got what? The Angels Must Have Flown or the In the Absence of Grace. That sounds like a power ballad, right? I don't know, guys. Anyway, let's hear what we just heard, man. Let me tell you what we just heard on this side A, all right, guys? All right, guys, here we go. What did we have here? We started off with new Spread Eagle called Flat Earth Vultures from an upcoming album called The Brutal Divine, which I'm looking forward to, man. Spread Eagle has definitely got some cool new shit coming out. Babylon AD's got a new album out, but this is not from it, man. This is from their first self-titled album, Babylon AD, and it's called Back in Babylon. Imagine that. Saigon Kick from their first album, New World, is a song. Crash Diet, We Are the Legion from Rust. Madhouse, Sick of It All from Bad Habits. Confess, brand new song, The Warriors, from an upcoming album. Yeah, whatever, man. Metamorphosis is the album coming up. Lizzie Borden, Me Against the World, Black and Blue, Get Wise to the Rise, Rat, Nobody Rides for Free, Hardcore Superstar, We Don't Need a Cure, The Cruel Intentions with a brand new one called All Hail Hypocrisy. All Hail Hypocrisy. I don't know why I say it like that either. Europe, that new one, One on One from their upcoming album, Come This Madness. And that's your side A, folks. Let's keep going. 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All right, headbangers. It's time for side B of tonight's Into the Void mixtape. That's right, guys. Side B has some good nuggets of goodness. Good nuggets of goodness, man. They're big nuggets. Anyway. We got a Hairdiversary track by Vinnie Vincent coming up, man. Vinnie Vincent Invasion from the All Systems Go album released in May of 88. I'm pretty sure Richie Harbour has been... Dude, you've been posting some stuff on Facebook with Hairniversary. You got to start calling them Hairniversaries, Rich. You got to call them Hairniversaries and not just Anniversaries, man. He's been posting all the May shit that's coming out that came out. Which is pretty awesome. And this is one of the albums that came out in May, man. All Systems Go, the second album by Vinnie Vincent Invasion, released on May 17th, 1988. All Systems Go featured new vocalist Mark Slaughter, which I prefer. Robert Fleischman was the first singer, and he was awesome too, right? But I like Mark Slaughter. That's me. What do I tell you? The band toured in support for this album, headlining small clubs, but broke up after the completion of the tour at the end of August of 88. The album features Yngwie Malmsteen's vocalist Jeff Scott Soto on backing vocals, although I can't tell. This would be the last studio album from the Vinnie Vincent Invasion for more than 3 decades. That's 30 years, guys, until the release of their upcoming third album, Judgment Day, Guitarmageddon Part 1, which
I know nothing about, dude, because, dude, Vinnie Vincent is just a void in himself, right? Oh, my. Or in themself. We also got a new release by Aussie rockers Catalano, which is really good, dude. They've been releasing a bunch of songs because they got an upcoming new album coming out, which I think is going to be excellent. All right, guys, that's right here on Hair Metal Mixtape with me, Gabe, on Radio Free Brooklyn, the sound of Brooklyn. The sound of Brooklyn. All right, we're going to kick it off with a Faster Pussycat song that came out in 92 from that album, Whipped. It's probably the longest song on their album. It's almost 7 minutes long, but it's a great song because it's non-stop to nowhere, and that's where we're going, man. The non-stop to nowhere could be the void. Right here on Hammer on Mixtape with me, Gabe, on Radio Free Brooklyn. Saturday nights, 9 to 11.

Oh, there's Winger after that Vinnie Vincent Invasion breakout song, In the Day We'll Never See from In the Heart of the Young in 1990. An album seldomly overlooked. You know, people go to it, they like it. Anyway, the Erotics have a new album. I don't know if you guys checked it out yet. It's called Just What the Devil Ordered. And this song is called Trapped in Nowhere. And it's

That's Night Rain right there, man. Judgment Day from that album Crossfire from 2013. Night Rain. You guys like Night Rain, man? I'm a big fan of Night Rain, man. All right, here we go. Let's get to Extreme, dude, with their newest album from 2023, man. Six. Here's The Mask on the Hair Metal Mixtape with me, Gabe.

Oh, that's right, Motley Crue, Fake, from the new Tattoo album from 2000. Yo, what radio shows play you a Motley Crue song from the new Tattoo album without Tommy Lee on drums, man? Come on, Fake. That's right, man. All right, here's North Ireland rockers Maverick with a song I love called Puppet Show from their new album called Silver Tongue, 2024. That's right, Maverick on Hair Metal Mixtape.

Oh, that's right. Maverick Puppet Show from that Silver Tongue album from 2024, man. All right, here's the Kiss gem of the night, man. It's coming to you from Psycho Circus, man. It's Into the Void. It's some Ace for you, some Space Ace.

Oh, that's right. The penultimate power battle of the night was LA Guns over the Edge from Hollywood Vampires, man. All right, Catalano's got a new album coming out soon, man, but they got a whole bunch of singles they keep releasing. This one's called Perfect Storm. It's the last thing they just released. Aussie rockers Catalano, Perfect Storm, upcoming album. Here they are. Last song of the night of Side B. What's the bonus track gonna be?

0: I had to give it a moment there, man. Catalano, Perfect Storm, brand new single they just released. They got an upcoming album coming out, man, and it's going to be really good. Really good. Really good. All right, guys, let's see what we heard on this side B tonight. All right, guys, we opened up side B with Faster Pussies. Oh, my God. What is going on with my... You know what it is, guys? All right. Here's the deal, man. Monday, I got my wisdom tooth pulled out. My left lower wisdom tooth pulled out. And it's been a nonstop journey through different dentists to figure out that all dentists... Okay. I can't say that. I can't say all dentists suck. But the two dentists that I went to totally sucked, man. They all want to give me a fucking root canal, and all I needed was a wisdom tooth pulled, man. And that's what the deal is. All right, let's get to the fucking side B. We kicked it off with Faster Pussycat, Nonstop to Nowhere, Vinnie Vincent Invasion, Breakout, Winger in the Day Will Never See, The Erotics, Trapped in Nowhere from that newest album, Just What the Devil Ordered, Night Rain, Judgment Day, Extreme, The Mask, Motley Crue, Fake from that album, New Tattoo without Tommy Lee, Maverick, Puppet Show, Kiss, Gem of the Night was Into the Void, the ace song from Psycho Circus. The penultimate power ballad was LA Guns with Over the Edge. And at the end there, Catalano, Perfect Storm, newest release for them. And they got a new album coming out, man. So dig it. Dig it. Dig it!
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0: Yeah, that's right. That was a little low there. I should have cranked it. But anyway, that's it, folks. 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This is your plant-powered host, Gabe, bidding you farewell until next week. Keep your vinyl clean. Be kind. Rewind. And mixtapes for life. I think we got like 30 seconds left, dude. So fuck it. Let's go. No bonus track. Let's just do it. Let's go. Good night, guys. I love you all.

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0: 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I am your co-host, co-pilot for tonight, DJ Dr. Jolly West, MD. I am joined by my other co-pilot, I guess I should say, or just co-pilot? Yeah.
1: I think I'm just your only co-pilot.
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0: I wrote a joke today, and I want to share it with you and our millions of listeners, and I want you to tell me your thoughts, if it really works as a joke. Are you ready? Okay. I can tell you're very excited for this one. All right. So, you know, there's been a lot of talk in the news about how AI is potentially going to put a lot of industries and jobs in danger. But, you know, nobody ever thought about the hack comedians and what they were going to do when airplanes stopped selling. Oh, shit. I fucked it up. When airplanes stop giving people food on a flight. What do you? No, I see you smiling. Are you? No,
1: I'm. Dude, you got to do it over. Start it from the top.
0: Okay. There's been a lot of talk about AI taking people's jobs, and I was thinking today that nobody expressed any concern when they stopped giving out meals on airplanes, and how that would affect hack comedians. No,
1: we're not really following it, but
0: what's the joke is like airplane food. It's so bad. You don't remember that being like an 80s, like brick wall comedy type guy joke.
1: So then the conclusion I'm supposed to make is that AI is going to make jokes about airline food again, or
0: no, that hack comedians couldn't make jokes about airline food once they stopped serving food on airlines.
1: What's that got to do with AI?
0: Well, AI is going to also take people's jobs, just like stopping serving. I feel like this is not a good joke because
1: there's a lot of holes in this.
0: When you have to explain a joke this much, it's a flop. Wah, wah. Yeah, all right. Back to the drawing board. So we're going to start with the set by yours truly. No more jokes. This is Bette Davis doing He Was a Big Freak.
2: 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We have taken control as to bring you this special show. We will return it to you as soon as you are grooving. 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

0: We're back in the Night Gallery following that funky set from Jolly West. Feels good to be a part of this number.
1: Thank you very much, Tripmaker. I was inspired by your opening track last week by Hugh Masicala. Did I get it right this time?
0: Kayla.
1: Okay, I was close. So we started off with Bette Davis off of her 1974 album, They Say I'm Different. Number two, we had Vernon Ray doing Tailpipe off of his self-released 1972 album, Wasted, followed by David Bowie doing Right off of Young Americans from 1975. And then we close it out with an extended track by New Orleans' greatest funk meisters, The Meters, doing It Ain't No Use off of their album, Rejuvenation. Are you a big Meters fan, Tripmaker?
0: Yeah, they're great.
1: Yeah. The guitarist, Leo Nocentelli, I think is how you say it, he recorded an album back in the day that he just never released because the Meters were going to do another album. And Light in the Attic put it out in 2021. It's fantastic. It's called Another Side. I would highly recommend if you're...
0: I'll look into it.
1: Yeah, it's kind of Sugi Otis-esque. We got a set coming up from the Tripmaker.
0: So this is Brother JT from kind of a limited live CD he released on his own label back in the 90s. And it's sort of mixes of live takes from 1994 to 1997 in some of the finest beer-soaked halls of the American underground. The album's called Dosed and Confused, and it's Brother JT along with his backing band, Vibrolux.
2: Trip out, baby. By the way, we're Brother JT.

0: that's what this is all about. You, not us. We took the bus. We didn't have to drive. There's a bus that comes right up here from where I live. And it says, JT, get on board.
1: Super magic bus. Super.
0: Yeah, well, anyway, get on board, JT. And

kid got. They're staring at the. They skinned a deer. You know? I guess they shot a deer and then they were skinning it on the clothesline for the pleasure of our young eyes to behold. And it made me think a little bit later, after a friend of mine was hitting my head into the macadam for fun at recess, that maybe something had come into my baby mind and helped me find a way to unwind into the syncopated grind that we like to provide for you to slide inside out the thing you hide and bring it out and shake it all about and spray everybody with that juicy, juicy love, don't you know? So what we're talking about right now is

is for Nike and Kool-Aid, and leaving us with, by means of what I'd like to call methempsychosis, double agents for God who mean to, by infiltrating our very bloodstreams, get us past the, shall we say, thoughts of Abe Lincoln.

0: What the hell are you doing, buddy boy?
1: We're playing Wish You Were Here by Pink Floyd.
0: Okay, well, then let's get right to it instead of screwing me up the,
2: Lead role in a cave.
0: And the Doomsday Rock referred to in the title of this secret dispatch is a mathematical certainty, just a matter of mass times time times naught squared. And the inevitable projectile is in question is coming not to harm us, but to help us through killing the world. Of course, the Frankenstein government does not condone such critical anti-disinformation. Hence, my usage of the so-called space-age garage idiom to impart this message of hopeless wonder. The powers that be, think aficionados of such rarefied swooshy sounds, are all harmless druggies. Well, who's laughing now? These references to microscopic aliens possessing Jesus and JFK's brain being used to power the Hoover Dam are not cleverly coded red herrings, but the absolute truth. And, hey NASA, we're never a straight answer. Guess what? We all know what you're hiding at Wright-Patterson. So how about grokking us to the real truth of what you found on the moon?

0: Welcome back to the Night Gallery. I am DJ Dr. Jolly West MD. We are broadcasting from a secret location. Tripmaker, tell us about that psychedelic voyage that we just went on.
1: Sure. So that was sort of a mashup of three different Brother JT compositions. Little Man, the instrumental Take Infinity, and the single Comet, all from his live record, Those Two Confused, are there. So I guess it's Brother JT and Vibrolux. Now, Brother JT is a guy I saw perform in 1998 and made a big impression on me. And he's still out there doing his weird thing. I think where I've been seeing him most lately is making little animated cartoons with songs on Instagram. He had a series on YouTube for a little while, Brother Trippin' Balls with Brother JT, that are interviews with different artists. I recommend checking
0: that
1: those
0: out.
1: That
0: sounds very cool. I had no idea. Yeah.
1: That's there. He hails from the Philadelphia area, Bethlehem, and beyond. Good old JT. He is a friend to me.
0: Now, was he coming out of that scene with Six Organs of Admittance and some of those bands? No, he was just doing his own thing.
1: No. Yeah, he was in bands. I mean, you even sent me some. He was in garage bands throughout the 80s.
0: Oh, yeah,
1: and
0: I forgot about that. Yes.
1: He was in a band called The Original Sins. The Original Sins made a little noise in the late 80s. And that, yeah, he came out of Philly all the way. Six Organs of Admittance is a California thing.
0: Okay. I have been corrected by the Tripmaker. As usual, I am wrong. I have to say, I have to give at least one wrong fact out an episode, at least. 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Now, I don't know why they thought we would be the show for these acts, because, you know, it's like a lot of kind of pop stuff, like newer pop stuff. I don't know if they just send that out to like everybody. I was kind of complimented at first, and then they kept coming in and they were so off. I was like, maybe it's just we're on a mailing list. 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The Tripmaker and I will see you next Saturday night. Good night.
1: Good night.
2: Hands on buzzers. Here's our opening question. What's the deal with airplane food?
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Incredibly, 80% of all insects live in jungles. Few are more successful than the ants. There can be 8 million individuals in a single hectare. But jungle ants don't have it all their own way. These bullet ants are showing some worrying symptoms. Spores from a parasitic fungus called cordyceps have infiltrated their bodies and their minds. Its infected brain directs this ant upwards. Then, utterly disorientated, it grips a stem with its mandibles. Those afflicted that are discovered by the workers are quickly taken away and dumped far away from the colony. It seems extreme, but this is the reason why. Like something out of science fiction, the fruiting body of the cordyceps erupts from the ant's head.

It can take 3 weeks to grow. And when finished, the deadly spores will burst from its tip. Then, any ant in the vicinity will be in serious risk of death. The fungus is so virulent, it can wipe out whole colonies of ants. And it's not just ants that fall victim to this killer. There are literally thousands of different types of Cordyceps fungi, and remarkably, each specializes on just one species.

But these attacks do have a positive effect on the jungle's diversity, since parasites like these stop any one group of animal getting the upper hand. The more numerous a species becomes, the more likely it will be attacked by its nemesis, a cordyceps fungus.

Hello. I estimate that we will have touched down on the red planet's surface soon. You are advised to fasten your seatbelts. Sit back and relax as you watch the sunset and stunning scenery in awe and admiration. You shall receive further instructions upon landing, or should an emergency occur. Enjoy your trip. The inhabitants of Mars, if any, should be grateful and honored to have been bestowed thy presence and rule upon them. I was just kidding. I was trained to keep you entertained and hope you like my jokes.

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1: Yes.
0: Yes.
2: Hi.
0: Hi.
2: I don't

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Atmosphere. Atmosphere. Toxic material detected. Atmosphere. Atmosphere. Toxic material detected. Atmosphere. 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

storm me on the road. 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I had to calm down. 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

unless it's pouring down with rain. You will find me if you want me in the garden, unless it's pouring down with rain. You will find me if you want me in the garden, unless it's pouring down with rain. You will find me if you want me in the garden,

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1: Find me if you want me in the garden, unless it's pouring down with rain. You will find me if you want me in the garden, unless it's pouring.

0: 22. Not one single reception report has been reported for Ecos del Lesbos, La Voix du Fago, or Radio Porno Bomba, although Don Moore did report a QSL from the latter. You folks are slipping out there. Dr. Gene Scott, Dr. Jack Kevorkian, and Dr. Richard Wood have pooled their many talents to start a new radio station aimed at the huge audience of folks who want to kill themselves with tropical fruit but still get through the pearly gates. Sounds like fixing the federal budget with a random number generator to us, but some big-time names have already signed up to give us the straight skinny on this apparently hot topic. Tammy Faye Baker will host a roundtable discussion on how to use makeup to fend off social diseases. Jimmy Swaggart will have a six-part feature titled Salvation Through Sex and How Deep Is Your Religion? Magician, the famous Randy, will conjure up the spirit of Jim Jones each week to reveal a new Kool-Aid recipe. And also each week, Julia Child will reveal a new way to use cooking sherry as a douche. We understand that in her first installment, Dr. Jack Kevorkian himself will present his own specialty, carbon monoxide as a condiment. Radio USA has pulled off the deal of the century and will soon be relayed on all of Dr. Gene's hot stations. That will put Radio USA on more stations and Slick Willie has old flames. The voice of semen has been noted emitting on various frequencies. They carry programming aimed at lonely tuna boat sailors on long voyages. Wanda Greasy hosts a daily program called Take Things in Your Own Hands. Danny Pumpet offers advice on his segment called Make Your Cup Runneth Over. All you real He-Man type sailing enthusiasts will want to tune in regularly to the 10-Gallon Hat Club hosted by John Adams.
1: I thought you might have ideas about grabbing this.
0: The political map just keeps on changing. We here at Radio Azteca just can't hardly keep up. We will, so you QSL hounds out there can get to 732 different countries verified. Moldova was split into two new countries, one called Moldova and the other Molanda. Brazil and Sierra Leone will join to form a new country called Brazil or Leona. Northern Ireland has declared its independence from everybody and will now call itself Moscow, thus saving the cost of forming a new world service. The government of Colombia has announced that it is sick and tired of having people misspell its name, so it's changing it to Caracas. Madagascar, Mozambique, and Seychelles are joining together to form a new country to be called Mademoiselle. Upper Volta and Uruguay are uniting and will be called tips we have this time. Don't forget, we'd like to see your tips. Send your hot items to Wiggity Tips, Post Office Squeeze.

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Number 8. More women DXers. Number 7. 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Number 6. QSR peer reviews. Number 5. Count every pilot as a new DX country. Number 3, Dr. Gene Scott taking over world of radio. Number 2, Alan Weiner as FCC chairman. And the number 1 way to put more pep into the DX hobby, free rectal exam with every 25 QSLs.

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1: We can always teach bright kids the skills we need, but we can't teach attitudes. Attitudes. That's the important thing. Are they cooperating? Are they really trying to do their best? Do they come to work every day? Do they show up on time? Sure, we need skills, but attitudes really count with me.
2: When I was a busboy, I used to ask the chef questions about cooking. He taught me to make different things here and there. I guess I got good at it. When one of the cooks left, the chef gave me his job. I get a kick cooking, especially soups and vegetables.
3: The kitchen's quiet now, after the breakfast rush.
4: But just wait till lunch begins, when there's 12 waitresses hollering orders at you. And you gotta remember all of them.
3: You keep your cool.
4: And use your head.
5: There's a lot of little tricks to salad making, but the most important one is to make your hands move fast.
0: In 1993, the school...
6: The head chef is responsible for all these workers. In fact, he is head of all kitchen operations. He must check food quality and develop new recipes. In fact, he is a skilled butcher. He establishes prices for restaurant meals, hires and fires employees. He cuts, trims, and bones all these workers, and has to make sure the kitchen operates at a profit. Jim Torrance has a job something like Miguel's. Jim makes all the toasted bread and rolls for his restaurant. Jim has this to say about his job.
0: I'm not sure that's the way I'd react, but who can say? Heard on a recent Pan Global Wireless broadcast was the motto of Fartman. I can fart so hard I can fly through the air. I like that one. An AP story from Detroit says that Arab Americans are up in arms over a greeting card made by recycled paper greetings. The offending card says, "So you're feeling like Shiite. Don't make a big deal out of it." And, of course, an installment of Actual Stuff would not be complete without a quote from that eminent radio telecomedian, Dr. Gene Scott, heard on WBCR. "I'm not on trial here. You are. I want 3,000 people to call me right now." Is there no length to which this man will go?
7: "And you're going to kill for me if necessary."
0: I would put that past him, and hopefully we'll be here to record it.

Taxers and Benevolent Union of New Zealand, Red Barns. Little Mr. Moffat eloquently points out that screening sheep is not the only other activity available to them in their spare time. He points out several other pastimes, some of which your old buddy Bram wants to try out, including the annual Fuzzy Fruit House Tournament, abusing your mouth, flightless bird races, and the Greenpeace Ship Demolition Contest. We would like to heartily thank Mr. Moffat for pointing out all those intriguing and fascinating things to do. We would certainly like to get more details, including photographs if available, of abusing your mouth. We still have a shitload of leftover questions from one-shot runner Jean-Guy Pepsi.

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0: Hello, everyone. Welcome to The Dida Show. Thank you for listening. And today we have a very special episode. I'm here with Matt, the owner, co-owner of the label La Reserve, amazing label that I'm lucky to be on. And we're going to chat about everything related to the label and like, wow, being a label these days, you have to know so much about how this world of streaming music works, and no one knows more about it than Matt. So hello, Matt.
1: Hello. Wow. That's a you know, high bar. Intro? I don't know. You know.
0: I think you know. That I like that you're like, know that also what you don't know, and you're like, try things. I don't know. I feel like you're pretty up to date.
1: Yeah. Yeah. Try. I think things are moving pretty fast. Every month things are shifting and changing. So yeah try to be very,
0: every month they're shifting.
1: Yeah. It's a quick, the industry is, I think I've never seen things move this fast. I think especially with a lot of, the developments in AI. So things are really, just rapidly evolving. So yeah.
0: Okay. So soon we'll dive into that, but I'm already got like, scared of saying AI and stuff. I mean,
1: yeah, we don't have to go there. We can,
0: you know. Let's start with like, what made you, are you my age or something? I feel like we are similar, but I feel like you're older because you're like the label.
1: No, I think we're contemporaries. I think that we're similar ages. Yeah. I think I've always, you know, viewed you as similar. Yeah.
0: I have a problem. I have like two older siblings. So everyone looks older than me, even though it's like I'm older already, you know? Yeah. And also you're my label. So I feel like you're my like, father.
1: Okay. Well, you know, no. Can unpack that later.
0: Okay. Yes. So I'll just tell our listeners that I always looked up to what you're doing at La Reserve, and I hope to be on a label for a while. And I was very happy when I sent you my latest recordings and you were like, hell yeah, let's do it. So that was so nice. It's so fun to have a label, especially like you. I feel very, the first time I'm releasing something and I feel very that I have partners, you know?
1: I'm happy to hear that.
0: That's really cool.
1: Yeah, we were excited to get to work with you too, and hopefully it can work many years together. Yeah,
0: totally. So tell me, like, how did you decide to have a label?
1: I mean, we built the label for our friends. Like, that's like why we did it. And
0: so you had like musician friends?
1: Yeah, we did it, and that's like why we continued to do it, is just for our friends. I mean, you're actually kind of part of the origin story of
0: La Reserve.
1: Tell me more.
0: I remember Claffy is related to it.
1: Yeah, so he and I grew up together. He's a close friend, and I want to say back in February 2016, before this label existed, he made a record and put it out. It was called Claffy One, and you were on
0: that's right. I sang like, I'll be seeing you.
1: Yes. It's a very beautiful version of the two of you. You know, I was just helping out with some contracts,
0: what
1: emails.
0: What else were you doing in that time?
1: I was working in sync licensing.
0: Okay. So you were in the
1: kind
0: field.
1: Thought I knew a few things and was trying to lend a helping hand. Was doing contracts, you know, sending out emails, driving the bus, like the cargo van down to the Kennedy Center, like whatever, like those types of things. But that was like the first time that I was really up close and personal. So like whatever it meant to like release music in 2016.
0: Yeah.
1: It's a long time ago. And I watched a good friend, like, you know, invest a lot of himself into something, invest a lot of time, a lot of resources, a lot of financial resources, a lot of emotional and creative energy into something.
0: Yeah.
1: And then when he got to that point, it was like, you know, I just felt that the opportunities out there, the avenues to have success as an independent artist just really weren't there. Like it didn't feel, I mean, they were there, but there were a lot of avenues that just felt very predatory. It felt like, you know, you'd be signing away a lot of rights after doing all of that, or you know, you could find some, you know, artist friendly deals out there, but there wasn't really an embrace of the technology.
0: Yeah.
1: That I, you know, it didn't. So I really thought that there needs to be something that allows like streaming to work for artists. There was a big gap between that. But yeah, it just nothing really made sense. And it just was like, hey, you've just invested all of this into this record. And now it's like, go give it to a label, give up some of your rights or maybe all of them, go like pay a PR company like $5K a month and then make a music video for $8,000. And it's like, what? Like, what are we doing here? Like, what's this makes zero sense to me.
0: Yeah.
1: And so, the whole impetus of the label is just to build something for our friends to help them grow.
0: Yeah.
1: And, you know, and to really continue to evolve. Like we were saying, things change, and to understand like how the landscape continues to shift and evolve, and mm-hmm. to like just make sure that we're honing in on like the levers that actually work for artists and yeah. allow artists to grow and make money and, you know, get through their ears on their records. Yeah. That's like really the impetus for it. So yeah, that's why we started it and you know what it is.
0: Yeah. And yeah. then like, so you already worked on that Claffy album, you would say, or like,
1: no, so I, that it's, it, we didn't put that one out.
0: Yeah.
1: And then, you know, like that, but that later that year we mm-hmm. began the label.
0: And you brought your brother,
1: my brother. Yeah. He and I founded it with a really good friend, Greg Matthews.
0: Yeah.
1: And
0: is he still in it?
1: We still work with him and it's mostly my brother and I. And
0: yeah.
1: So we oversee everything and run the label and, yeah, we started it to really focus around like more independent, like R&B, independent rock, like
0: really?
1: Just like a lot of other like genres, and then kind of found ourselves back into the jazz world
0: yeah.
1: later on. Yeah.
0: So now it's only jazz, but you have a lot of people.
1: Yeah. So it's yeah. So today it's a pretty large operation as far as like the network. We represent a lot of incredible artists that yeah. we like really love, mm-hmm. and it's just really continued to be like cool, like. We want to work with artists who we're like can be friends with and
0: yeah.
1: who we really just like their music. And that's kind of the
0: impetus. Do you find that there like you have to limit amount of artists you can have?
1: Yeah. I think that as we've grown, it's been like really important that, you know, we make sure that we can dedicate the time
0: yeah.
1: That to be able to do the things we want to do with our artists. And so, yeah, I think, you know, we have, it's a very, very large, like wide roster. But we also work with a lot of imprints. We distribute a lot of other labels, that kind of allows us to kind of create different verticals and different brands for how the music's yeah. coming out. So
0: that's cool. Tell us about those imprints.
1: There's a lot of them. I think, you know, the one that, we've been working with the longest is Cellar Music Group.
0: Yeah. Which is a Canadian, right?
1: Canadian. They're based in Vancouver. It's run by Corey Weeds.
0: Mm-hmm.
1: Incredible saxophonist.
0: Yeah.
1: And just businessman, just does it all. And so we've worked with him since, I remember like right before the pandemic hit, like I was in a coffee shop with my brother. Like we were like getting all the metadata from this, like, you know, they're celebrating their 25th year anniversary. This
0: Whoa.
1: Was like, you know, 6 years ago, this catalog from 2001, getting mm-hmm. all the metadata ready to go to like transfer it into, you know, our system.
0: Yeah.
1: And it was like weeks and weeks and weeks and weeks of work. And
0: wow.
1: then, so that was, yeah. So we did that. And, I love working with him and I love working with the artists. It's a really nice mix of artists who are, based in Canada and local to Vancouver, some Canadian jazz royalty, and then also a lot of cats in New York.
0: Yeah.
1: That are just like,
0: he brings them there to like,
1: brings
0: make
1: them
0: the
1: there. He comes here. He's actually here this week. I saw him this week. He's doing his New York
0: Someone
1: with Weeds.
0: Told me that he's going to be at the new opening of Jazz Cultural.
1: Yeah. I would hope he's there.
0: Yeah.
1: And so, yeah, but he works with a lot of other folks like Spike Wilner. We, put yeah. out a lot of smalls releases through them. And then, yeah, we work with other imprints as well, like Bandstand Presents, mm-hmm. which is owned by Christian Wiggs.
0: Yeah.
1: And Dectomorph Music, which is Kevin Sun's label. We work
0: yeah.
1: with Pyroclastic Records,
0: wow.
1: which is the label that Chris Davis started. So yeah, just a whole host of just
0: yeah.
1: really creative and, just incredible pockets of the music and the scene happening that kind of complement the full picture together.
0: Yeah.
1: So. Yeah.
0: That's amazing. So now that's totally what you and your brother do.
1: Yeah. Yeah.
0: Wow.
1: We're focused on that. But we're also trying to continue to branch out into other genres. And
0: really? How does that, yeah. how is that going?
1: It's
0: what
1: going
0: genres?
1: Well. I mean, I think.
0: Like now if an artist that comes to you and like they're a singer-songwriter or
1: yeah,
0: rock, would you consider
1: we have
0: it?
1: This. We have this imprint. It's called Ring Road Recordings.
0: Yeah.
1: And we've had that idea and that brand for a while and it's
0: yeah.
1: had different meanings. And now, yeah, we've started back up because we want to be able to really help position artists
0: mm-hmm.
1: who aren't like just like straight ahead swinging or kind of in that wide
0: yeah.
1: stream of like what jazz is today.
0: Yeah.
1: To have other artists who kind of in our different spectrums.
0: Yeah.
1: So we've been working with this band on Ring Road called Forager. They're
0: yeah.
1: incredible.
0: Wow.
1: I would just go listen to them. It's like, you know, indie, rock, pop, mix,
0: maybe
1: incredible musicians.
0: Maybe I should teach you my new rock album.
1: Yeah. We also, you know, so,
0: yeah.
1: you know, Russell Hall.
0: Yeah.
1: So Love Bessie Russell. And the Rainbow Kids.
0: Yeah.
1: That's the his other side of his artistry, his mm-hmm. rock project. We work with him as well.
0: Really?
1: On there. So it's pretty new. But yeah, so
0: yeah.
1: It's my brother and I. It's Jake Block and I, and then Matt Helm is another really good friend from home who does a lot of storytelling. That's a really big part of what we do. He really focuses on working with our artists to just figure out how to communicate and talk about the things that I think make the project special. And how that extends into the visuals. So
0: He's really good at it.
1: He's incredible.
0: Yeah,
1: he's an incredible person.
0: Okay, so you have a small, sweet team.
1: Yes.
0: And then here's my question. So what do you, for example, like you're trying to branch out to a new style or like genre. What do you have in jazz that's special that you're trying to build? Is it like relationships with like playlists of jazz or like, I want to understand more what is the thing that you have. Maybe it's easy to see by like, what are you trying to have in rock, but is you're able to really offer a lot to your jazz artists.
1: Yeah.
0: What is it? It's like relationships with the playlists?
1: Well, I mean, yeah, I think playlists is like one kind of small part of it.
0: Yeah. So tell me about more parts. What exists?
1: Yeah, I would say like the playlisting, honestly, editorial is, it's important, right? It is a part of how artists can grow. But yeah, it's one piece of the puzzle, in my opinion. You know, there's incredible, like all the DSPs have different nuances and they have different just, you know, strengths, and they've done a great job at building audiences like that we can tap into and that they can help amplify artists on and different programming. And so when I hear someone's like, oh, I found this on Ultimate Jazz from Amazon Music, that's a really cool win. That's awesome.
0: Yeah.
1: You know, but at the same time, like I think it's more important to look at the DSPs as just one entry point into the world.
0: One second. What is DSP?
1: A DSP is like a store, like a Spotify or an Apple.
0: Okay. Yeah.
1: Yeah. It's like a service
0: provider. Platform. Okay. Yeah.
1: The platforms. And so I think that I kind of look at them and we kind of look at them as just like, it's just one entry point into your world. So it's one entry point into Dita's world. You know, the rest of that, you know, there's so much more, that I think is important around building a fan base and building durable revenue streams that you can repeat.
0: So what are the other things?
1: I think it's a big thing that fuels that is like vertical video.
0: Mm-hmm.
1: You know, there's a lot of free tools out there like TikTok, like Instagram, YouTube Shorts. And I think that the vertical video stuff, we've really seen that just fuel artists' growth and discovery and conversion in a way. And, you know, it's not easy. Like, that's not an easy thing to do. But that's but when you work on it and you kind of approach it from an experimentation lens, that's really just keeping, just being consistent with it.
0: Yeah, yeah.
1: And not getting too hung up in, like, what's going viral or not. It's not about that. It's more just, like, creating repeatable things. When that starts to click, then you start to see that flywheel work and you start to see the vinyl CD sales work. You start to see merch move. You start to see more people show up to your shows. There's so many other pieces of that. And so, and at the center of all of that is the storytelling aspect. It's really, I think, the thing that we tend to focus on a lot is how to create context around the music.
0: Yeah.
1: And then to bring it back into
0: that's
1: like
0: social media.
1: Social media. You can see. Yeah.
0: Yeah.
1: And to bring it back into streaming, you know, I think like we look at streaming in three different ways. There's, you know, your passive streaming, which is, you know, your lean back. That's the editorial.
0: Yeah.
1: You know, the different types of algorithmic playlists.
0: I think everyone wants to know, how do you get into an editorial playlist?
1: Yeah. Well, you know, there's another two, like there's the collection streams, like that's people who, you know, save your music.
0: Right.
1: And listen to it on repeat in their own playlists.
0: Mm-hmm.
1: And then there's active. And generally, if you are driving your collection and you're active really well, that's going to create a lot of metrics that are going to help you grow long term that I think are personally more important to the long term success, and that tend to also like make it hard to ignore on the editorial side too, because it builds the metrics, it builds the numbers that are going to be attractive there for it to be pushed out. So yeah, I think that's how I look at it.
0: Yeah.
1: So we look at it. And again, it's not like a one size fits all, like do this and it works. Every artist is different, but that's kind of how we think about it and how we like to approach things.
0: Yeah.
1: Yeah.
0: That's amazing.
1: Yeah.
0: Should we listen to a song from the record we are working on together?
1: I think it would be a crime to not listen to Dimples.
0: Okay, great. We can I'll tell the listeners for fun that a week or something before the release, I told you, I think we should change the song. I don't like it anymore. I want to change the single, but now I'm cool with it.
1: I'm very happy we decided to stay the course.
0: Me too.
1: Yeah.
0: But it's a known thing, you know, like my biggest hit on like all the streaming platforms. I also wanted to take off the album completely. Jack Nice. I thought it's a silly song.
1: That's the first tune that I like knew about. I was like, oh, Dita sings this song, Jack Nice. Like, I thought
0: it's like an embarrassing like character song.
1: I still think of that song and think of you. Like when I think of your, so I don't know. Let's play good. Dimples. Yeah.
0: Okay. Here we go.

0: Hell yeah.
1: That's nice. Sullivan is so good.
0: I was just, yeah, Sullivan, just everything. Yeah.
1: I know.
0: So tasteful.
1: I know. Crazy. Oof.
0: Yeah, I can't believe we're gonna cut that one, you know? That was
1: I know.
0: I'm glad we didn't.
1: Me too.
0: Yeah.
1: Okay. Oof. So what I wanted to ask you, how do you go about like making a plan? Like, let's say I come to you, we have an album. Like, do you always do the same thing of like first single, second, like what's a good way to go about it?
0: Yeah. I mean, I think that there are some things that we're going to do with every release. Like, we have a system and we stick to that system where, you know, we really want to make sure that we're putting the music in the best position for success.
1: Yeah.
0: Really making sure that we're building that narrative. And so, yeah, when we work with any project, we're going to take a look at the calendar and figure out, you know, two or three dates for singles to stack up, and really build up momentum, and then after that put the album out.
1: Yeah.
0: Like really, yeah. So that's
1: question
0: kind of like
1: for the nuts fun. And bolts.
0: Yeah.
1: Why not make the whole album singles? Like, I just wonder.
0: You could, and we have done it before. We've
1: really?
0: Done it a few times, and I think that eventually there is that point that it gets a little fatiguing.
1: Totally.
0: It gets fatiguing for the artist. It gets fatiguing for the label. It gets fatiguing for all the partners across the stores, the audience. And I mean, I think that the beautiful thing about putting out a record, digitally speaking, is that there's no shelf life. There's always, you can always bring it back. And like when the record comes out, like that's kind of just when we're getting started working on it.
1: Right.
0: You know? And so there's always like moments that you can create, whether it's, you know, on release date, a year later, like, you know, you probably notice, like, we do a lot of just trying to create interest in records that came out like 6 years ago, 7 years ago. It's like, we've had a lot of success, like, figuring out ways to point back.
1: Yeah.
0: And so,
1: but is there a way to point it back to the DSPs?
0: I mean, that's like generally, like when that happens and when you create those moments and you create those different spikes, like, yeah, there's a direct correlation,
1: really?
0: With fan activity. Yeah. Huge fan activity and engagement when you create a moment, whether it's like at a live show or if it's like a moment on socials where, you know, a clip of Porcino playing drums with Eduardo Bello pops off. Like, yeah, that translates to streaming as well. Like, you see that. But I think there is kind of that sweet spot where, like, three singles, four singles, like that's kind of like the line. And believe me, we've tested it. Like, I've tested it personally where I've like put out a personal project and did like six singles. And, you know, it's cool. It was fun.
1: Yeah.
0: But it's like at some point you also have to think about like, great, like, why am I doing this? You know, what is the sole reason? And I think it all has to just make sense. So if there's a compelling reason to do six singles or seven singles, let's line up and do it. But let's be really clear.
1: The only reason I'm thinking, I totally agree with you about the fatigue, but let's say you think more songs than it can go on playlists and stuff, like songs that go on the record can also be picked up by playlist or not really?
0: I mean, it can be,
1: But they do it or not really? They
0: I would
1: need
0: say
1: to be pitched.
0: It depends, But again, like, I don't think it's like really, like the goal, like playlist is not a strategy, you know?
1: You're
0: I think,
1: right.
0: Like,
1: I think too many people, including me, think that's the main thing.
0: It's It's not. I think that like a lot of artists like kind of think about DSPs and they think playlisting, but that's a very singular view of what is out there and how to think about the different storefronts. Again, like I really look at it as, you know, it's just one single entry point into your world.
1: Mm-hmm.
0: And there should be a lot more. There should be a lot of other things happening from a visual perspective, from shows, from touring, from, you know, I think that that's really the other stuff that really helps move the needle.
1: Do you ever think about like helping artists with those things too, or not really? It's too much like touring and stuff since it's so much work. It's also a lot for you, but like, I don't know, maybe you can have a person that helps with that or it's no.
0: Let's just say I'm thinking about it.
1: Really?
0: I'll leave it at that. Yeah.
1: Yeah. I think there should be a booking agent from the label.
0: We're thinking about it. So that's all I can say right now.
1: I'm just saying for me that like, wow, I'm trying to organize some tours and I can do it. I'm an organized person and I enjoy like logistics management, but it's a lot.
0: Yeah. It's definitely
1: like, I haven't played guitar for a while.
0: It's a lot. There's a lot of work. I think a lot of the more things that I think we can do that are like around real people showing up and doing real things together, is what we want to be invested in the future. And yeah. So I think like, so yes, that's a, it's a weird answer to your question, yeah, but yes, yeah. It's something we're thinking about and something that, could make a lot of sense.
1: Yeah. That's cool.
0: Yeah.
1: Okay. Are there other new things you're thinking to do with the label that like you're excited about?
0: Yeah. I would say beyond CDs and vinyl, like also like yeah. soft goods. Like merch, other things, like anything that your heart can think about.
1: I want to make some merch from a record. This week, I finally sent some like CDs for print and like vinyl.
0: Yeah.
1: But what else should I make?
0: What do you want to make? Because that's the question you should be asking is what do you want to make? Because, I can't say too much about this yet, but like, yes, there's going to be the ability to kind of bring some things to life.
1: Yeah.
0: And introduce them to marketplaces that are an extension of your music, your artistry.
1: Yeah.
0: And I think that
1: you... But what do you mean that you can't say about it?
0: Like, it's not ready to go yet, but...
1: But it's going to be from the label making merch?
0: Yeah.
1: Cool.
0: Yeah. Like Adidas hat.
1: Yeah. But for now, should I just make these things with like other places if I want to make them?
0: Yeah, you can. Okay. I mean, yeah. But I think that the more we have... Like, again, like we got into this label business to really... address the gap that we saw with the digital side.
1: Yeah.
0: And the longer we've been in this and the longer that we've seen the industry shift, it's still super important.
1: Yeah.
0: But there's also other things that I think are going to be even more important in the future. And I think it's really going to, on the physical side, I think it really, the ability to provide like tangible things to fans, I think is going to be a huge part of the future where we're headed.
1: Yeah. Yeah. It's already big. Like, isn't Chance the Rapper's career is like selling his like hat?
0: Yeah. So there you go.
1: Yeah.
0: Yeah.
1: That's so cool. Should we listen to something else that was released today?
0: Yeah. We have a lot of music coming out all the time, but I would love, we put out a cut of Lucy Aguizarian's Witchcraft.
1: And, yeah.
0: I would love to
1: let's put that, to that on.
0: Yeah.
1: Tell us a little about Lucy.
0: Lucy is, I could sit here probably for another hour and talk about Lucy. Just one of, in my opinion, one of the greatest vocalists alive right now in jazz. And just this record is so swinging. Her voice, I think, you know what? What I'm going to say is like, there's an interview clip of Venetia Gould talking about Lucy. And I think she says it best. Like, you can dance to Lucy's voice. You can wash dishes to Lucy's voice. You can clean your house. Her voice just kind of inserts itself in your life.
1: Yeah.
0: And I think that's the best way to describe
1: her
0: voice and the way she sings. And this record is swinging. And this version of Witchcraft, I love it because there's like, you know, the intro is rarely recorded or sung. And this one has the intro. So,
1: amazing.
0: Yeah.
1: Let's hear it.
0: It's a good tune.

my hair. That sly come hither stare that strips my conscience bare. It's witchcraft.

0: so fucking good. Who's in the band?
1: So it's Grant Stewart and on sax, Bruce Harris on trumpet, Tardo Hammer on piano, and then Kenny Washington on drums and Peter Washington on bass. It's just like a swinging band. Yeah.
0: So good.
1: Yeah.
0: Hell yeah. Okay.
1: Yeah.
0: Another question. How do you and Jake, who's doing what? Like, is it very clear? My parents work together, so like, I know a family business well.
1: Yeah.
0: And in that example, they're very clear, like, they have totally different jobs, you know? They have different skills and like,

0: different interests and they're just, they totally collaborate, but their day-to-day is very different.
1: Yeah, I would say there's certain things that are separate that we both like just do, but it's like we kind of both do a little bit of everything together. It's always worked that way. We work really well. Like we have different personalities and kind of see things in a different perspective a lot of times. So,
0: but there's no one person who's like good at like putting the data in the thing. And
1: I mean, there's a couple of things that like, so Jake does that.
0: Yeah.
1: But it's not because I maybe wouldn't do that. It's just like, he's always just done that.
0: Okay.
1: And he's really good with technology and really understanding how that works. And so from like the beginning, he's always just been like, you're ingesting this and you're delivering this, you're doing all of like the metadata, you're doing all the operational stuff. But at the same time, like I do know how to do that
0: but you decided that like,
1: so there are certain things there's like things that have to happen every single week. Like there's just things that happen every week. And we kind of divvy those tasks.
0: Mm-hmm. What else has to happen? So someone needs to put the
1: So we distribute our music through the Orchard, which is Sony's independent distribution arm.
0: Yeah.
1: So someone needs to upload everything and ingest it, make sure it looks correct, make sure it has all the right information.
0: Yeah.
1: All those things. Jacob handles all of that.
0: Mm-hmm.
1: There's also this thing called marketing drivers. It's a marketing driver sheet, and it's really kind of like the source of truth for everything. So on your marketing driver sheet, there's the story, like what's like, why should someone listen to this music? There's like, you know, the market, the social media information. These sheets take a long time to build out, and you kind of add to them, and you kind of make sure that you're adding different things that happen. I can show you your sheet if you want.
0: Okay. And what do you do with that?
1: And then that gets, so that takes a long time every week, and there's, you know, we have a lot of those. So I always handle those.
0: Yeah.
1: You know? And those go into the back end of the Orchard's pitch system, so they can kind of have all the context when they're having their conversations and doing their certain things. And then, you know, there's other, like there's all the official form pitches. We always like split those up usually.
0: Yeah.
1: Those are kind of the day to day. And there's also all of the, like, you know, the direct emails and to our network and all the different people, all the different like sync blasts, press blasts, DSP blasts, all those things. Yeah. And so we divvy those up too.
0: Yeah.
1: And so those are like the things I'm probably missing like 15 things that I do every week. Cause I don't think about it. But those are like kind of some of the main things that just,
0: you also try to like go to shows a lot and stuff.
1: Yeah. As much as I can. Yeah.
0: Yeah.
1: Just to see people hang out.
0: Yeah.
1: Yeah. So
0: if someone wants to be on the label, what should they like do? Except of like make good music.
1: Yeah. Yeah. Make good music.
0: Yeah. But like, what else do you look for in an artist?
1: We really look, it's so hard to say, to be honest. It's like, the music just has to like, it really, I this might sound like, you know, not sincere, but the music just really has to speak to us.
0: Yeah.
1: It has to just really resonate and be like, oh, this is great. And then the other intangibles, the other side of it is like, hey, like, is this artist really going to want to buy into how we're doing things? Because not everyone wants to like put out music over the course of 6-7 months and be leaned in and be working and making visual content and doing all the things that I think is a collaborative effort with us plus the artist to be successful as an independent team.
0: Yeah.
1: So kind of getting a sense for that, getting a sense for the work ethic, and getting a sense for just like the follow through and execution side too. But
0: do you have artists you love that are like not really into making all these things and it's like, it's okay because that's them?
1: I mean, there's artists who I think, there's tons of artists who like don't want to like be as leaned in to things.
0: Yeah.
1: And it's okay. I think that
0: ideally you would want that.
1: Ideally you're missing out though. You know, when people come to Jacob and I and say like, hey, how can we grow? How can we do these things? It's like, I don't have all the answers. I don't have like a secret, like, you know, bullet that's going to tell you how to do it.
0: Mm-hmm.
1: But like, I know what's working and I see what's working on a day-to-day basis. And I'm literally doing it like myself every single day and seeing it work. And so it's like, hey, here's the tools that we're seeing right now that are working. And if you want to grow, like I would suggest you do some of these things like with us. If you don't, that's okay. But I think that the ceiling isn't potentially as high.
0: Right.
1: You know?
0: Am I doing things good?
1: I think you are doing things really okay. Well.
0: Because yeah. I feel like I tried something that's not super like in the genre of like making these like more cinematic music videos.
1: Yeah.
0: I'm excited about it because I love making them and it's like gets me excited. But I see that like more people in like jazz will do like more live videos or more like either no video or a video from the session they recorded.
1: Yeah, I think that it's like more than ever right now. I think that artists have so many tools to do things in a very DIY way that can reach like millions of people.
0: Yeah.
1: And it doesn't take, I think that the videos that you have made, I think are very you.
0: Yeah.
1: And I'm really happy that you did make them.
0: Yeah.
1: I think that it doesn't necessarily need, you don't need to have that super high gloss music video.
0: Yeah.
1: I think you can sit.
0: I should probably try to do it except like in addition to that.
1: Yeah.
0: More like down to earth, like just me doing something at home. I know.
1: Yeah. We've talked about that in the past.
0: Yeah.
1: And I think like, yeah, you could sit in your kitchen and play.
0: Yeah.
1: And just play guitar and sing. And I think that those visuals would also probably do really, really well and would be really like helpful to extend the story and show a different side of your artistry. The videos that we shot at Ornithology, like also really great, you know, not like DIY, but just like a lot of the stuff that we use is just like phone footage.
0: Right.
1: That just helps contextualize things. I think that,
0: This is the radio show is the most like, not edited thing that I'm doing.
1: Yeah. But I think that to bring it back to like what artists we bring on, like honestly, like we like working with really good people too.
0: Yeah.
1: Cause like we're kind of in touch a lot. Like we're talking almost every day. We're talking every week. Like, and so I think we also just look at who the person is. And mm-hmm. I think that's also really important to show those different sides of you beyond that. I think everybody that we work with, they're ridiculously good musicians.
0: Yeah.
1: They're also incredible human beings with a mm-hmm. lot of depth. And I think that the more that you show that depth and the more that you show the different sides of you, I think that is a very powerful thing that pulls more people into your world as an artist. So, you know, there's also those other human angles to it as well.
0: Mm-hmm. Cool. Yeah. Okay. And I also see that the label has like a lot of singers, but then also instrumental music. How do you deal with that? It sounds like a little hard.
1: What do you mean? Like,
0: I mean, people listen to instrumental music. It's just like, I feel like on the like, you know, surface level, it's easier to connect or like to sell to bigger audiences music with singing, but it's not true, right? Jazz. Okay.
1: I don't know. Shit. I don't feel that way.
0: Yeah. Like, I don't feel too. I don't know why I said that.
1: Yeah. I think it's just different. There's just different. Yeah. It's just a different positioning. We have a lot of incredible vocalists on the roster who just all are badass vocalists, a lot of songwriters, mm-hmm. A lot of multi-instrumentalists like yourself who also are incredible mm-hmm. vocalists. And then, instrumentalists. I mean, you have a ton of instrumentalists. And I think it's, again, same, but it's the same idea. And I think that, I don't really see a difference to be.
0: I just tried to make an intro to us for us playing in Kaz music.
1: That's a good way to tee it up. Yeah, we have this song that also came out today.
0: Yeah,
1: from Kazem De George mm-hmm. With Kayvon and Tyrone, and it's fucking amazing.
0: Amazing. Yeah, we can curse.
1: Okay, sorry. It's called Escape, mm-hmm. and it's a great. It's a really complicated original tune from his record that comes out next month called Ocean Passage. And
0: how many records do you release? Like, how much will you cap it in?
1: What do you like?
0: Every week you can release like 5 singles or something.
1: We do a lot more than that.
0: Yeah.
1: Just everybody kind of has their own lane. We kind of think about the music, as just like that's why we work with a lot of imprints because mm-hmm. each imprint kind of has their own brand, their own distinct voice, their own, mm-hmm. They're their own label. They're doing their own types of things and pushing the music themselves. And then we're kind of looking at it from like a macro view of like, all right, we have, you know, X amount of like vocal tracks, X amount. There's no like science to it, but it's more just making sure there's enough diversity and sound across the board. So that we're really making sure that we're not competing against ourselves too much.
0: Yeah.
1: Yeah.
0: I have actually a big question before we listen to Kat.
1: Yeah.
0: Do people make money from this? I mean, not you guys, but like the artists?
1: Yeah. Yeah.
0: Tell me more. As much detail as you can.
1: I mean, I'm not sure what you're like. Are you saying like just like from streaming itself?
0: Yeah.
1: Like, yeah, there's definitely money in streaming.
0: Like, am I going to make a little money?
1: You're going to make some money.
0: Really?
1: Yeah.
0: How often do you send a report?
1: We send out statements every month.
0: Yeah.
1: And I believe we pay out quarterly. Yeah.
0: Cool. So
1: you'll get like, yeah, you got to sign up for royalty share.
0: Ah, when do I do that? It's
1: also something that my brother Jacob owns his royalty share.
0: Okay.
1: But there's monthly statements that come in to kind of show what's being earned.
0: And
1: we pay out.
0: So cool.
1: I think there's also like, there's like thresholds and stuff with this royalty share thing.
0: That we have to
1: meet and all that. But yeah, it's general.
0: Can you tell me roughly just so people get an idea of like, how much money can one make from streaming? I mean, I know you have different levels of streaming, but
1: I think it's all over the place. Like it's a hard question to answer because it just depends on who the artist is.
0: Yeah. And what, but your and what's artists happening. That are, have good amounts, like.
1: Yeah. I mean, it's streaming ranges. It's like, you know, from a couple $100 a month to like, five figures a month in like
0: industry.
1: It's like in really range. It's a
0: do you have an artist that make five figures a month from streaming?
1: There are plenty of artists who do
0: that. Wow. Do you feel like I might get there?
1: I think you're on your way. Yeah.
0: Woo!
1: Yeah.
0: Okay.
1: It takes time.
0: And that's my next question. So I know that a lot of artists work with you for a long time and that you really build something together.
1: Yeah.
0: And that you have I remember like, you know, people used to make releases slower, but I feel like your approach is like keep releasing things all the time as much as you can.
1: Yeah.
0: Do you feel like that helps?
1: I think it does.
0: Getting success in those platforms?
1: I think it does as long as it's intentional.
0: Yeah.
1: Yeah. I don't like this whole notion. I think there was like that interview from the Spotify like CEO from a few years ago. It's like, oh, just you should just make like you shouldn't just be producing music for the sake of like feeding all of these like corporations at all. I think that like a lot of artists we work with have a lot to say and a lot of music that I think is like really intentional. And I think it really helps if you are able to make music and consistently put it out.
0: Yeah.
1: On a, you know, every 6 to 8 weeks, it does really help you grow. And like, yeah, I think like that return on streaming as far as the financial side, that does come with a lot of time. It doesn't just happen overnight.
0: It
1: happens on major labels. Yeah. It doesn't. How many
0: records or like time do you have to keep releasing every few weeks?
1: I mean, it depends.
0: Yeah.
1: Like, I mean, there's like lots of artists who we've worked with who, you know, have just, we've been putting out like a record over the last like 5-6 years.
0: Yeah.
1: Like every 6 weeks or a single or something.
0: That's amazing.
1: And just some artists are really just again have a lot to say. And then some that doesn't mean that if you don't do that, you're not gonna like see success.
0: It's of course.
1: It really comes down to who you are and what you want to do. But yeah.
0: I think it can also be kind of like unless you get worn out, a fun like challenge to keep like coming up with things. It makes you keep making things.
1: Yeah. I think so too. So
0: question technical for me.
1: Yeah.
0: So we're going to have another album coming out after this one, which is fun.
1: Yeah.
0: And then I have another rock album. And my question in this, like, is it going to hurt my jazz that I'm, or it's fine. I'm just keep releasing things. And after that, I'll release whatever more.
1: Yeah.
0: No one will be like, did they have to keep every 6 weeks, like something in this genre?
1: No, I don't think so.
0: Yeah.
1: Yeah.
0: Perfect.
1: I think it's really important to make what you want to make and say what you want to say.
0: Yeah. I love how flexible you guys are.
1: Yeah. So should we listen to?
0: Yes. Let's listen to Kazemde
1: George. Yeah.
0: Yeah.
1: Escape.
0: Here we go.

0: Okay, take it back about instrumental music. It's so good.
1: Yeah.
0: I can't believe it was like almost 6 minutes and it went by so fast. You don't feel,
1: yeah. No, I love, and yeah, Kaz describes that tune as a slippery and you kind of feel
0: yeah.
1: it. But yeah, this record is, it's an incredible visionary trio record coming out April 17th. Yeah, it's Kayvon Gordon on drums, Tyron Allen on bass.
0: Crazy rhythm section.
1: Yeah.
0: Wow.
1: So, yeah.
0: Love it.
1: Out today. Yeah.
0: Wow. Yeah. Okay, everyone, go listen to all the music yeah. we're...
1: Go listen to that and much more. Yeah.
0: Yeah. Tell me, and we're going to... We have 5 more minutes.
1: Okay, wow.
0: What do you wish for the label? I know it's a funny question, but like, I know you have all these exciting new things that you're going to maybe have. Merch. Who knows? Maybe booking.
1: Maybe.
0: But then like, what like, you know, everyone has like, okay, we already got this and got that, but like, what will be like, wow, this is sick.
1: It's a great question. I think it's more of a continuation of what we're doing.
0: Yeah.
1: I think like the vision is to really, continue to like be a springboard and be this, you know, place that many, many artists can succeed. And I think that the more that we grow and keep executing this strategy and this, you know, this plan that we have set forth, I think that we're going to achieve that. And so, yeah, it's more of, it's not really like, oh, I have this dream. It's like, I just want to keep doing what we're doing and
0: yeah.
1: just do it even better and do it in bigger.
0: Yeah.
1: If that's like a good,
0: what will feel big to you? Like, oh my God, like that artists get more like audience and.
1: Yeah. I mean, I love seeing artists make money
0: yeah.
1: And more money and growing what that looks like. So that's a huge success, you know, marker mm-hmm. for us is just being able to grow the ecosystem for everybody.
0: Yeah.
1: I think, you know, being able to really, compete at every single level, as a major label does, but for this music and for these artists and for our community, that's yeah. really what I want to see. Yeah.
0: Amazing. Yeah. Do you and Jake or Jacob? How do you
1: he call goes him? By either.
0: Yeah. Okay. Cause you call them Jake and Jacob. Today.
1: It's just kind of, yeah. You slide yeah. back and forth. Yeah.
0: Do you have more siblings?
1: We have one other sibling. Yeah. Her name's Hannah.
0: Hannah. Okay.
1: She's younger.
0: What does she have to?
1: She is, she works in like marketing and she actually was working in PR for a while and really? Does some PR on the side for us on
0: that's
1: the label
0: cool.
1: front. Yeah, she does like a lot of like affiliate marketing, stuff, like kind of talking to brands and, she talks to brands and different like press and media to help like, you know, help them
0: yeah.
1: make take ads out. It's really, it's like whenever I talk to her, I'm just like, whoa. This is kind of complicated. Like yeah. it feels very complicated. And I feel like every time I speak with her, I'm like, we talk like once a week and I'm like, yeah, I get what Hannah does. And then I get asked and I'm like,
0: yeah.
1: I don't fully know how to explain
0: that's
1: this, but
0: how
1: yeah.
0: I feel about like DSPs.
1: She yeah. like basically makes things happen between like, you know, a massive publication and a brand who's trying yeah. to sell a product. She's like the go-between yeah. in there.
0: That
1: and
0: makes sense.
1: And, but then she also is just like a really good, like press and media yeah. mind. And we've brought her in when we need just help, we need like mm-hmm. more hands on deck. Like she comes in and just like helps, you know, she yeah. has a level of expertise, that and a voice and a perspective that mm-hmm. Jake and I just don't have at yeah. all. So
0: but you cool. guys, I remember from talking with you, you're not against publicists or PR for
1: no,
0: your artists,
1: not at
0: but
1: all.
0: You're also not like thinking it's very important.
1: I don't, yeah, we haven't really thought, it's kind of like it's a thing that's like, it's a nice to have, but like, yeah, we haven't really seen a measurable return on it. So
0: yeah.
1: it's just something that we've tried to build a network of just people that we know, like, write and want to support.
0: Yeah.
1: And obviously, like, we love getting coverage. Like, who doesn't?
0: Yeah.
1: But it's not
0: like
1: something
0: it's nice that I'll be on Downbeat.
1: It's nice. It's not something that we like focused on though,
0: yeah.
1: as a company. It's more something
0: yeah.
1: that's like, yeah, this is like, I think it still is something that's very important to a lot of our artists just to see themselves. It's like there's a lot of like it's kind of like there's a lot of legacy media out there. And
0: yeah.
1: we've all grown up feeling like, man, like that's what it means to make it. And to be quite frank with you, I don't think that's what it means to make it in these days, but I think there is still this like legacy feeling, and there is still this, this notion of that it carries some weight. And it's not to say it doesn't carry weight, but I don't think it carries the same weight that maybe it did 5 years ago, 10 years ago, 20 years ago.
0: I don't read a magazine to find out about a new artist. So who does?
1: But yeah.
0: And I also feel like most artists, unless you're like super famous, are not going to get on the ones that really matter. Like Rolling Stone probably not going to write about me.
1: Yeah.
0: So then like, I don't know if the small things will, but it's still nice that people talk about it.
1: Again, it's never a bad thing. Like it's definitely not a bad thing.
0: Yeah.
1: Is it something that I think is really going to move the needle for an artist in 2026? Like probably not.
0: So the thing that moves the needle is social media?
1: I think, but not like social media of like, hey, let's just throw a bunch of shit at the wall. And it's like strategy, like thinking about like, how are we creating a world for the audience that we want? And again, that's not like something that I'm saying is like, oh, that's so easy. Just go do that. It's really hard work, and it takes a lot of experimentation and a lot of continuity to like really build that up. But yeah,
0: totally. Like you have the thing that you do every Sunday of like you walking and saying what's new.
1: Yeah. I mean, I was doing that for a minute and like, I'm kind of pulling back on it because I'm not really seeing like those episodes take a long
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5: 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Welcome to the Bushwick Garage on Radio Free Brooklyn. I'm your host, Rob Pritchard. Thank you so very much for hanging out with me tonight. I'm starting tonight's show with new music from The Pretty Flowers. From their new album, Never Felt Bitter, here's Thief of Time.

We just heard Stepmother with Journey to the Center of the Mind. Coming up next, here's the latest single from the Telescopes. This is White Noise.

That was Genre is Death with Attractive People. Coming up next, here's Benjamin Shaw with Kick the Dog.

We're listening to Terminal Cheesecake. This track is called Dandelions. Coming up next, here's Black Cat Review with Death to the King.

We just heard the latest single from Strawberry Alarm Clock. That track is called The Sky Isn't Falling. Coming up next, here's Peak Bleak with Dork Shadows.

That was Water From Your Eyes with Born. Coming up next, here's brand new music from Harvey Sharman Dunn from his new album, The River at Ayla Stone. This is The Pack Horse Bridge.

0: We're starting to look at the system, the educational system. We're looking at the establishments and the institutions, and we're understanding those things. But you see, there are people that coming out of the barrio, out of the campos, out of the mountains, who are saying, nah, I don't understand that. That's radical shit, until it affects him. Or he becomes an instant militant after he's hit across the head by a policeman's club. That's the fastest way to learn. One man said, the police help to organize us. Either they beat us into submission or into activity, and we're going to get started into activity. That's the difference.
1: That was Integra Pink with their latest single, Curb Stomp. I'm closing tonight's show with brand new music from Deathlens, from their new album, What's Left Now. This is Saints in the Panic Room.

And that's going to wrap things up for this week's edition of the Bushwick Garage. I've been your host, Rob Pritchard. This is Radio Free Brooklyn. Please don't go anywhere. Robert Javors is coming up next with an amazing show called Black and Blues. Please stay tuned. Till next week. Bye-bye.

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And we've been doing this for the last 10 years. 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And right now we're going to continue with a second song from this artist, Xiomara Fortuna, on A New Latin World.

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We got started in 2016. The radio station has been around for 11 years, and we are here now for 10 years. And thank you so much for your support. We're going to let you know what you were listening to in that first set. We did have in the midst of the start there, we had a little rough spot. Sorry about that. Something was just playing like a ghost was running it, I suppose. I don't know what else to say. We had to kind of restart the computer, and now I think things are sailing quite smoothly. So we're going to let you know what you heard in that first long set there. We got started with a couple from Milo Jota. I don't know if you saw the Tiny Desk concert, but that was amazing. Definitely check it out, Milo Jota. And we heard Recordé and Solificándose from the 2025 release from Milo Jota, La Vida Era Más Corta. Again, check out that Tiny Desk from Milo Jota. It was nothing short of amazing. And amazing is not being used, we'll say flippantly. It's really incredible. So definitely check it out. Milo Jota. And then we went to something from Cumbia Chicharra from 2025, their release Quinto Mundo. We heard Sueño de Domingo. We had something brand new from 2026 from Nuevos Rios, Si Yo Fuera. And Nova Lima, who's coming into town next week. They're going to be at Drom on the 8th. That's actually less than a week. They're going to be there Friday night, the 8th. Nova Lima, we heard them there with the title cut from La Danza Deluxe version out in 2025. We heard a brand new single from Colombia's Cimarrón. It's Superba. And a couple there from the Dominican Republic's Xiomara Fortuna. She has a new release called Confesiones de Mosquitero. And quite wide ranging, definitely exploring some of the urban sounds coming out of the Caribbean in recent years. And we heard No Se Va Poder, which was kind of a slower reggae. And then Dime y Direte, which was going more into the dembow rhythm. That has become quite a big thing. And this is an interesting exploration here because if you've been following Xiomara Fortuna for quite a number of years, you know she did all kinds of folkloric styles. She did jazz, rock, all kinds of fusions. And as of late, she's doing quite a lot of exploration of the urban sounds popular in the Caribbean these days. Xiomara Fortuna, her new release is Confesiones de Mosquitero out in 2026 on Ile Aqua Producciones. Local artist Sofia Rey, also definitely an artist that's been exploring newer sounds, very electronic on her new release, Antónima, but definitely the folklore is still something that she is making front and center there. And we heard Marciana from Antónima, brand new from Sofia Rey. And she will be performing, I don't have anything before next month, but she's going to be performing in Brooklyn at the Crown Hill Theater on Saturday, June 20th. So definitely put that one on your concert calendar, shows to check out here locally. And she'll be doing some other shows here in New York City, I think, through the year. Don't have anything, though, before the 20th of June. And this is in support of her new release that just came out a month ago, Antónima. And then we were listening to something also pretty new. This coming from Dr. Nativo. Miren Que Llegó, it's a new album here in 2026 on Stone Tree Records called Barrio Candela, and a new single from Solange Prat, Uno Mismo, and there she's getting help on this one from Alexis Play. And that brings us up to where we ended our first long set there. Thank you for joining us this afternoon on A New Latin World. We're going to continue right now with an artist that I'm just kind of getting hip to. He is Pablo Watusi, and I'm looking for a song that I caught, but I'm not sure it's actually officially released yet. So I'm going to play something else here, and hopefully you'll enjoy this one from Pablo Watusi, Volver, on A New Latin World.

there. We've been listening to a couple newer artists on the scene, at least newer to my ears. I've heard Masilva for a couple of years now, but the female voice was Daphne Usurach, new for me, and I believe they're both from Colombia. Masilva is definitely from Colombia, and this is a new single they have released together, Daphne Usurach and Masilva. It's called Como Sería el Mundo. It sounds actually very familiar, the sound, to some of the songs that Masilva has done. We played a couple of his songs here, so definitely I love that sound that he's going for, and I like the complimentary vocals there with the vocals from Daphne Usurach. We'll definitely keep those two on our radar. And we also heard from Donnie Roots and the Irakabalai, and the name of the tune was Porro Sabrosiao. It's a new single here in 2026 from Colombia. And we had also in there Ecuador with Luz Pinos and a couple compatriots joining together for Bonita, a new single also in 2026. Going to Brazil, we got Lucas Santana, and he was joined there by a multinational cast, Tainara Tagua and Oxmo Pochino, adding different languages there to a track, Linguas Gerais from Brasiliano, a new release from Brazil's Lucas Santana here in 2026. And another Colombian artist that we heard there to start the set, Pablo Watusi, Volver, is a single from 2025. And I'm definitely going to have to look up more material from this artist, also newer on my radar. And I don't know if he's been around a longer time, but just catching wind of him in the last several months and enjoying his style. It's got a lot of Cuban influences. And speaking of Cuba, I must let you know, but actually not limited to Cuba, there is a film festival going on, which some of the people that hear about this film festival think it's just Cuban cinema because the title is Havana Film Festival New York, but it's actually a festival that's in its 26th year, and it celebrates Latin American cinema. It's been going on celebrating this beautiful cinema since 2000 here in New York City, and it comes your way every spring. This year, it's right here in the first week of May. Just got started last night with the opening night film from Venezuela, and there's a couple films I want to draw your attention to tonight. There's a documentary at 6:45 at the Quad Cinema in the Village, Vidas en la Orilla. Definitely catch this documentary by the Mexican documentarist Lucia Gaja, and this will be followed, the documentary, with a Q&A with the director. Also then at 8:45 from Cuba, the movie Havana Coyotes. And I must mention that both of these films, the one at 6:45 and the one at 8:45, are New York City premieres. And this drama at 8:45 is called Havana Coyotes. The director, Benjamin Orifici, will be in the cinema for Q&A following the movie at Quad Cinema on 13th Street in the Village. Definitely check out those two movies tonight. And the rest of the festival going all the way through next Thursday. There's quite a long lineup of movies from all over. Another one that has my attention that I might try to see is another New York City premiere. This one from the Dominican Republic. It's going to be on screen at the Quad Cinema on Tuesday evening at 9 p.m. Under the Same Sun, Bajo el Mismo Sol, from the director Ulises Porra from the Dominican Republic. And also, I guess it's a co-production with Spain, and it's a newer movie, fiction movie from 2025 with the actress Valentina Shen Wu present for Q&A. So definitely put that on your calendar for Tuesday, May 5th, Bajo el Mismo Sol, as part of this film festival that's in, again, its 26th year, the Havana Film Festival New York, celebrating Latin American cinema since 2000. And to get the full lineup of all the films and information about the awards ceremony closing night on May 7th, you can definitely check out their website. It's hffny.com, www.hffny.com. Get you all the information. You can get the ticket information as well as other information about the festival. There's different types of passes and tickets that you can obtain going to the website. Again, it's www.hffny.com, and definitely see cinema on the screens. There's nothing like seeing it on a movie screen in a movie theater. Enough of this watching it on a computer screen or on a TV screen at home. You got to get to the cinema and see movies the way they're meant to be seen on a big screen with
an audience, share the experience with an audience. So definitely this is one of the festivals that I think you have to put on your calendar every year, because there's so many great movies that they are showcasing and premiering here in New York City for the first time. And it might be some of, for some of these films, it might be the only time they get screened here in New York City. I mean, that's the reality of these movies from foreign countries and independent films. If they don't have, you know, some sort of a larger production motor behind them, they won't be coming to a theater near you for a longer run. A few of these do somehow eventually show up, maybe for a longer run, but that's only a handful. Most of these will not be back again, and you'll have to look them up and maybe see if you can get them streaming or, you know, some other way to get a hold of them. So the fact that you have a full week of Latin American cinema from all different countries and from the Latin American diaspora, not just from the Latin American countries, but from wherever movies are made with the inspiration of Latin America, or we'll say the filmmakers have heritage in Latin America and want to tell their story from their unique perspective. You know, this is all part of this festival that's going on in its 26th year here in New York City. HFFNY.com is where you can get more information. And all the screenings for the remainder of the festival, you can catch all the screenings at the Quad Cinema on 13th Street in the Village. And the next artist I'm going to play, I want to also let you know that she will be performing in New York City this summer. She is headlining this big festival happening at Lincoln Center on July 12th. It's the Ruidosa Fest coming to New York City on July 12th at Lincoln Center. And we're going to play a set here of music from Mexican artists because we are right on the doorsteps of Cinco de Mayo. Yes, it's the second, and it's coming up just in a couple days. So I will play a big set here of Mexican artists for those of you who want to get in the mood. And we're going to start with Lila Downs again. Catch her when she comes into town on July 12th as part of the Ruidosa Fest at Lincoln Center. And right now we're hearing a new single, pretty new, from Lila Downs. She's released a bunch in the last few months. This is called Tumba Siete, Lila Downs on A New Latin World.

And that is a local band. They're known as Banda de los Muertos. We heard Cumbia de Jacobo. And this band is going to be performing tonight at Barbez. And I think they are definitely promoting this as a way you can start to celebrate the upcoming Cinco de Mayo. If not, I mean, I think it would be a great way just to have a good night out. They are really a very energetic band, as you could catch that right there from that track. Definitely check them out tonight at Barbez. Banda de los Muertos, banda music from Mexico. We also had in that set, in a set of music, to

Lupe Pera. That was a really cool single from earlier this year called Cantilero. And something also pretty new here from Lila Downs. She has a new album also promised for coming our way pretty soon here. And that is one of the singles that's been released in advance. Tumba Siete from Lila Downs. She'll be here in New York City headlining the Ruidosa Fest tour or festival. I guess it may be touring to other cities. I don't know if the artists are the same in each city or if it's a different lineup in each city. But at any rate, we know that Lila Downs is headlining here in New York City at Lincoln Center on July 12th. Something to put on your calendars and make sure you catch this summer. And we're going to continue with a few more artists playing Mexican music and featuring the sounds that we associate with the Cinco de Mayo. I was almost going to say something else. Cinco de Mayo. Yeah, it's on the way. And, you know, not everybody celebrates this, but it does get done up in a big way here in New York City. There is a big Mexican population here, and this is a celebration that comes from Puebla, Mexico. And as it is, the bulk of the Mexican immigration to New York City comes from Puebla. So they have brought their celebrations, including this celebration, Cinco de Mayo. It's often understood as Mexican celebration of Independence Day in Mexico, but no, this is actually this celebration of a battle that was won against the occupying French. They had a very strong army, and the Mexican army was definitely outnumbered and outpowered in general, but they happened to win this battle called the Battle of Puebla. And this happened around 1862, if my history is correct. So about the time we were, you know, in the Civil War here in the U.S., this was going on in Mexico. And this was really, a David versus Goliath type of situation. So the Mexican army wins this important battle. And while they didn't expel the French right away, eventually the French did get sent out of Mexico, and Mexico returned to the power of the Mexicans eventually. But it was a longer process, we'll say. I don't know all the details of the history, but definitely look it up if that's something that is down your area of interest. And definitely it's a good reason to celebrate if you're looking for a celebration and want to celebrate. This is definitely promoted as a way that you can have a great time. Cinco de Mayo. And music is always part of it. So that's what we're doing today, is we're putting a bunch of music on that kind of gets us in the mood, those of us who celebrate. And we're going to go right now to another local artist. He's going to be performing also at Barbez. I mentioned the show tonight with Banda de los Muertos. We have Rana Santa Cruz coming to Barbez on the 8th of May. And right now we're going to hear Ojitos de Maguey on A New Latin World.

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We're coming to the end of our show here. 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We have Headphones In with Isaac and Eli.

0: And we're going out here with Sotomayor. We had also another song from them, from Wabi Sabi. And they're also brand new from David Byrne, Natalia Lafourcade, and Mexican Institute of Sound. ¿Cuál es la razón? Really interesting teaming there. Also something from Valentina Morentes and El David Aguilar, plus Sistema Bom and Meme de Real. 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
7: 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You know, there are no advertisers, no FCC oversight. Show exists because people and the guests, featured guests, keep showing up, tell the truth. And because, you know, the room kind of allows that space where mainstream media is kind of the incentives and consumer logistics of mainstream media don't allow for these kinds of conversations. The archive spans 9 years plus of weekly episodes, cross media, poetry, memoir, healing arts, social justice, and is always going where kind of the edges of growth edges in our public discourse. This is episode 340. And we're kind of working towards episode 365, a year's worth of listening over 10 years. And we'll transition at that point, and that kind of is to be in the future. But in this episode, episode 340, we're welcoming. First I'll say, I'm the host, Vegas Kijaro, and I'm welcoming my co-host, Luca. Welcome, Luca.
8: Hello.
7: And we got a great guest for the audience today. Our featured guest is Walker Brandt, and her story is one of sovereignty. And we'll let her tell her story, but basically, you know, it's kind of captured in her book, Awaken, the written record of that excavation. And it's structured as a memoir, but operates as a transmission, transparency of one woman's journey, offers invitation to the reader's own. The book's central argument we'll discuss being limitless creative forces that connecting to the energy that is both possible and chosen. That's kind of my summation of this, but we can unpack that as we go along. So welcome, Ms. Walker.
6: Thank you. Thank you so much for the invitation. I'm happy to be here. Really excited about our conversation.
7: Yes, thank you. And episode 340 arrives, after Zandra Hawkes, who was interior territory of contemplative psychology, and before Ray Crist, who is working in the shamanic healing matrix. So it's interesting placement for the listeners to be aware and observant of. And we'll just kind of dive into Ms. Walker's background and specific focus now. So why don't we introduce just a overview of Awaken as your text document, and then we could dive into kind of the you just introduce Awaken as the text and your background as informs that. Yeah.
6: Okay. First of all, I'd like to congratulate you on your 340 episodes. That's pretty impressive. Yeah, it's one of the hardest things in the podcast world is consistency and staying on it. Finding the time, the one thing we can never get back, but committing yourself to, designating that time to help people, open up and communicate and discover who they are through the voices of other people. We often do that, we don't realize that a lot of our personalities come from the experiences around us. And sometimes we change and shift as we learn, we let go of things that are sort of impressed upon us that we think are us, which is what my book is about. Waking up and realizing that there is a level of innocence within us that never goes away, that is always there, that is rooted in the truth of who we are. It supersedes the influences. It supersedes the hereditary, chains, threads, through lines that a lot of us are born into, that we feel like are our load. They're not. They are temporary as our loads if we choose that path. And that's something that I wanted to share in this book. And the inspiration for it, Lisa Nichols actually inspired me to write and to share my story. I never really thought that I would, because I was really scared to be frank. I was terrified to share my story, not only because so few people knew, but because I had created so much success without anybody knowing about my history, that I was afraid that if I shared it, the judgment of people, the way they might look at me differently, they might see me as being more fragile than I am, or they might see the fragility that I actually felt under the surface that I tried so hard to hide. And I did a pretty good job of it. What I lived through drew me to the career that I had and have as an actor, because I was able to express myself within the stories of other people, even though I couldn't express myself my own story, because I was so afraid, again, of the judgment and of the moment that, I thought, am I going to come out of this? If I open that door, am I going to be able to, be successful? Am I going to be able to feel like I have felt excited about my life? And am I going to, what is everything going to feel like? It's such an unknown when you spend so much time sort of cruising through your life in a habit, of managing pain, hurt, disappointment, suffering, having these real high moments, and then having these moments of recognition of what's really happening inside, what's kind of brewing in there. And what happened is I reached a point where nothing was fulfilling anymore. I just reached a point where it was like, it doesn't matter what I, what job I get, what situation I'm in. It's not exciting me. It's not like really reaching that deep place where I felt when I was a child out in nature, and that connection to who I am started to feel real, tenuous. It felt like I was on one of those wobbly bridges, like in a Indiana Jones movie. You're walking across that bridge and you're like, is this going to break? Can it take my weight? And that's kind of what it felt like. It's the weight of what I was carrying became too much. And I thought in my, the way my mind was working and the development that I was in at that stage was, well, I've created success. I must be healed. I have a lot of the boxes checked in life that people say means you've got it together. So everything must be okay. I must be doing the right thing for myself. This doesn't make any sense. Why am I suddenly feeling so heavy, so like, I can't carry this load. And that was my own awakening to, if you don't heal what is handed to you, if you don't heal through the responses that you have at different ages to an environment that is not your doing, that you're, that's out of your control, which is what we are all in when we're children. It is not in our control. If you don't heal those times in your life, you become, if you don't become the parent, the, you know, your own shaman to a large degree, your own guide, and look at those parts of you with love and tenderness and bring them with you and let them know you got you and it's okay. It becomes this weight. Your, all those experiences become like, you know, other lives you're carrying around, baggage, right? And I feel, you know, I've always said this too, is I feel often like I've lived so many different lives because of the experiences I've had. And each one of those lives, each one of those experiences has to have acknowledgement from us first, has to have acceptance from us, has to have grace from us. And that's what Awaken is about. It's about looking at yourself first and loving yourself first and finding all those parts of you that feel unloved and feel left behind. And there, that's what the weight was coming from, is parts of me were pulling on me, like literally pulling on me. You see me, deal with me. And it was time. And so I did. And I wrote Awaken to, and I love how you say it's a transmission, because it is. And I felt like when I read your email, like you really saw me and what I was doing in that, in my memoir, is it was a transmission of, I see you by seeing me. Please allow yourself to see me by seeing you. And when you really see you, then we can really care for one another. We can really not have that, you know, that space between us, that, you know, that gap that so many of us have that comes from protection, feeling unsafe, you know, guarding ourselves. I think we long to be connected and to be, you know, to feel that humanity that we have, that acceptance. Can't give it to anyone if we don't give it to ourselves first. And innocence gives us the right to be accepted. Children do not apologize for being who they are, and they are filled with innocence. They don't say, please accept me. They demand acceptance. And somehow we lose it as we start adulting. We start to lose it. We start to take in some ideas that maybe aren't ours. And we start thinking that we have to cultivate all these protections and all these rules and all these things that take away our humanity and our capacity to love and to be caring to other people, to accept other people.
7: I sort of interject on that thread, you know, about children and developmental cycles. You're talking about kind of connecting back the children's story. I was a children's librarian for a long time and did story times and things like that. And one of the books is We're Going in a Bear Hunt. I don't know if you know this book, but the thread or the rhyme is, you know, we can't go over it. We can't go under it. You know, we have to go through it, which, you know, if you read the book in the context, whatever. But anyway, the point is kind of the moving through this process instead of going over it or under or bypassing it is kind of resonant here. And like children kind of learning that through it process, as you were saying, working through those emotions rather than kind of shortcutting into lessons that, you know, aren't embodied, you know, is very important. I think kind of the proof is in the pudding kind of a stuff that you were saying, that we can then talk, you know, about the process of going through it authentically and land in a place where it's resonant with people rather than having like prepackaged, you know, kind of in the wellness, you know, industry, you know, having many sort of bypassing positivity based language is easy. But of course, having that going through the trial is one thing and kind of packaging it is another. Yeah.
6: So what you're saying is, and, you know, and I hear you in the, you know, the personal development industry. There's a lot of shortcuts. And because nobody wants to feel it completely. There's a, people are scared, and they, and some of it, you know, is, you know, personal development practitioners often are afraid to, and it's understandable. People feel the pain. Sometimes they run, they retreat. They don't want them to run. They don't want them. They want to, a lot of them, I think, want to really help people. But the reality is that you can't save anyone from their experiences. We have to save ourselves from those experiences. We have to be our own teacher in many ways, our own parent when we come through, our own steward of this life. We can't bypass the responsibility of this happened. It happened. It left a mark. I have to look at the mark. I have to look at the scar, and I have to, and I have to find a way to love the scar. I have to find a way to appreciate and find the lesson, the silver lining, which has always been my thing. Is by the grace of God, I find the silver lining, and in everything that I've been through. There's, I wouldn't be who I am without the experiences. So I, and I love that. That commitment to recognition of ourselves through what we've been through, and the enough that we're enough exactly as we are, that we are enough. And what we've been through is so important to be able to accept, because when we do that, we give people a path. We give them hope. We give them insight. Is, hey, it may feel scary right now, but it's temporary. That happened over here, back there. You're not going through it right now in this moment where you're looking at it. If you give yourself the, you know, the patience and the courage and the trust that you can look at it, you can cry, you can feel the pain, you can feel it in your biology, because it's in there. Like it or not, it's in there.
7: Right.
6: It locks into the body. Whenever we go through something, it's in your body somewhere. So when you look at it, and you say, okay. And I mean, I've been through some stuff where I've had to look at, and it's like, I don't want to look at that. I don't want to look at that again. I'm going to have to look at that again. And the reason I have to look at that again is if the fact that I don't want to means I need to, for me, I need to walk that with that part of me. And to give yourself that experience. And that's why in Awaken, I wrote about that experience, how it felt when I had spoken to my mother, who was one of the most difficult people in my life, and how my body shook and how I felt so afraid. And I just said, I'm not going to not go through this and let myself go through this, because this is, once I get on the other side of this, it will not impact me this way anymore. And it didn't.
7: That's awesome. That was awesome. It makes me think of, there's a book, The Body Keeps the Score by Bessel van der Kolk. It's like, we have to, these things are a part of our living experience. If we want to get beyond them, we have to feel those feelings. And once we do, then so much can happen. But if we're just, so long as we're dissociated, which is a natural trauma response, to dissociate. That's natural. That's even arguably healthy in the instant of the trauma. But then in the time following, the social support structures, right? Like we often have to do that for ourselves. And that's huge. That is such a huge thing to do. I wanted to ask you if you could tell us a little bit more about, because you talk about innocence a lot, and you seem to have I'm really attracted to the way that you understand innocence. And I'm curious if you could go into that a little bit more, what innocence is not, what it is, and kind of like how our relationship with that changes as we go through life from children to then an adult.
6: Yeah. So you know, the fastest way to connect to innocence is to connect to the part of you that is pre-10. Like pre even 7 now in our society, how kids grow up so quickly, to that time in your life when you allowed yourself to be in awe and to wonder of the world around you, to explore and to discover without any judgment. Innocence is without judgment. It is without restriction. It doesn't have retaliation, retribution. There is no repercussion. All these are adult things with innocence. Granted, we can touch something hot and have a consequence when we're a child because we don't know that it's dangerous. And that's our parents' job to, you know, be stewards of our innocence. Innocence has an unconditional love for being alive, for being here, for that there's an awareness that, wow, I'm here. We wake up every morning as kids excited about being awake and being alive and being in the world. You know, one of the things that is so indicative of this, and it's so simple, is when a child and you see them constantly falling down, they never say, that's it, I'm done, I'm not getting back up, I've had it, forget this walking stuff. We persist. And that persistence to discover, that persistence to connect, that persistence to explore, and to not allow, you don't, it's not even that you're not allowing, you just don't have the burden yet. Innocence is an unburdened mind by the experiences of the world around us that, for whatever reason, as adults, we feel like we have to burden ourselves with all these, you know, conditions, right? And it's an unconditional state of being present in the space of life. That is innocence. You don't allow yourself to judge what you're experiencing. You allow the experience and you discover as a result of it. And that's why the subtitle of my book is Discovering Yourself Through the Light of Your Innocence. Because when you put innocence, your innocence, in front of everything that you've experienced, all the trauma, and allow that to impact your adulting, literally, you let yourself be a child. And who says we cannot be a child when we're in our 20s, 30s, 40s, 50s, 60s, 70s? Why do you think we regress when we're in our elder years and we're getting ready to exit? Because that's what we are. We're innocents. We're going back to what we came from. So when we get impacted by a lot of burdens of this world, of the worldly ways of adulting, of intellect, of mind taking us on, you know, because all trauma comes from a belief structure that isn't true, right? The parents do something, a person does something to somebody else because of a belief structure that isn't true. They suffered through something. Not that what they went through isn't true, but the person that did the offense to them had a belief structure that caused them to be an offender. Right. This is something that isn't a part of innocence. So if you put innocence before that, what it does and what it did for me in my healing, and that's why I wanted to share it, was it allowed me to see the people that caused the pain and the suffering in my life through that lens before they were the offender. Mm-hmm. Who were they? They were just like me. They were a person that was born into this world that had innocence. Something happened to them and they never got back into that space. And I, by the grace, again, I was determined to get back into that space. And I was shown that. I was shown it in nature as a child. And somehow it was in my beingness to connect to it when I felt that weight getting to the point where I started feeling hopeless. I was like, wait, this is familiar. So what did I do as a kid when I was so hopeless? I went into nature. what did nature do to me? Nature and what it do for me is I would play with like these, you know, salamanders and bugs, and I would trip on the trees and the birds and the snakes and all the creatures that were around me. And it was like, they had nothing. They had no judgment of me. They had nothing harsh to, you know, dole out to me. They were in their own space doing their thing. And I felt like I could be in my space doing my thing. So that, I hope I've given it a real thorough explanation of what innocence is and how to connect with it. For me, and if somebody's trying to figure it out, if you're listening, you're like, well, I don't know. I mean, I'm in the, you know, I'm surrounded by concrete and buildings and I live in the city and I don't know, how do I connect? Go to a park, find a 3-foot area, sit in the grass, do what Luca did, take your camera and take a picture deep inside that grass, and wow.
7: Right?
6: That picture behind you, it's like, it's really, you connect with something that's beyond you. And it just, you go into this wonder, and wonder and awe are the stepping stones to your innocence. Be in wonder and awe. It's expanding, not contracting.
8: Thank you.
7: If I can also reflect back and kind of also get deeper with this, you know, I think that you are bringing up some really great terrain, and if we can anchor it in as much specificity as you feel is relevant, you know, kind of looking back on your life and the decision points, is there any particular moments that are you want to highlight where things shifted for you, and how that kind of sudden shift is underlined by the gradual, you know, currents? So if you want to highlight any specific shifts in the gradual current, kind of how you understand your journey up to now, you know?
6: Well, specific turning points in my life.
7: Yeah.
6: Yeah. I mean, I think one of the most important for me in my own self-discovery of the strength that I had inside me that I didn't know I had, was when I was 14 and I made a decision that I wasn't going to kill myself, but I was going to leave my house, my childhood home. And I had risked my life and tried twice before. And I feel like I was protected because there's no reason why I should have. The amount of alcohol and drugs I did should have killed me on one of them, but it didn't. And another one, I ended up in a ditch in my car, and I didn't, you know, my friend's car, and I didn't die there either. And I listened. I had a voice inside. I heard very clearly, stop, leave, when I was about to take my life again. And I think that was such a huge moment to listen to something that I didn't know where it came from. You know, you hear a voice inside yourself and it's like, you know, is that me telling me this? Is this God? What's happening here? Whatever it is, I'm supposed to listen is what I got in that moment. And I literally left the next day. And I didn't go back. And I started to live on my own very young. You know, I ran away, and then I ended up in a halfway house, and then I ended up in a school for kids that were really damaged, which is what they called it. It was kind of like the school for misfit toys. And I went through a lot at that place. Tried to go home again. And at 15, that was it. That was the last time I went home for maybe a month and a half, and my parents were not going to change. They were not, and I was, you know, only 15 years old. It was a very undeveloped mind and child, as a child, but I knew instinctually, this is a time where I have to leave. This is when I have to go. I can't be here. I will die here is what I heard inside myself. And I again listened. I listened and I left and I moved to LA. And I was taken in by a great, wonderful family. And that was a huge turning point for me because somebody else took me in. They didn't even know me and they cared enough to take me in and give me shelter. And I was a runaway. I had no home. And they helped me to find who I could be outside of that space. They helped me to feel safe. And feeling unsafe was my experience. It was my daily reality. I was never safe in my home. It was the scariest place for me. And I felt safer outside in nature. Back to why that was so helpful to me, because I felt safer in the space of nature than I did in my own home. And then I started to trust that there were people out there that could actually help and would care. And that gave me a different insight on what I could be. I could be somebody who doesn't have to guard and protect myself. So I started to grow little bits, little bit by little bit. But not aware at that point of how much suffering and pain that I was in. I had no idea. So I made a lot of choices

0: we think we're okay, our energy field is still sending out a signal that we're not, that we are a target for a specific type. And for me, and I've never really gone deeply into this and spoken, this is one of the things I haven't spoken about in depth, was the not knowing that I was attracting more trauma to me because I hadn't healed that I hadn't done that work, and because I couldn't really. I was a runaway. I had to support myself. I had to work. I had to have a job. I had to become emancipated. I went back to school. I had to start living my life and be responsible and survive. So I couldn't just go into healing. And as soon as I had worked for a while, I did though. I did, because at that school, when I was 14 years old and I was taken away from my family in protective custody, and then I went to this school, I had a counselor, and it was the first time I experienced therapy. And I sensed, and they told me, you can heal. You can heal, Walker. You can heal. You have the ability to heal. I know you can get through this. So they planted a little seed. So when I became responsible for myself, emancipated at 16, I recognized I needed to go and heal. And I put myself into therapy again. And I started to go into and start diving into some of the real deep trauma that I lived through that I could handle. And that's, another really important point is be where you are. If you're not ready to heal, you have to, a certain trauma, you have to let yourself be where you are and be patient.
1: Starting point has to be the actual location where you are is so much better than some theoretical or wishful even thing. I just real quick, I noticed you mentioned about how when something happens, it's like something in the energy field is carried with you. It kind of brought me back to something I had read about your the way you understand the word innocence. And that was about it being as something structural, not naivety, the way that a lot of people might tend to think of it. And it just made me think like, yeah, like when we're hurt, our innocence is actively seeking the right type of attention to heal that, right? To bring it in. And unfortunately, sometimes that gets taken advantage of.
0: Yes.
1: But is it really naivety, or is that our innocence in there?
0: I think it's a combination, because naivety is, when we're young, we are naive because we don't know. And the root of the word naive is you don't know. You don't have the information yet. You don't know yet, right? So your innocence isn't filled with how the mind, see, the thing is, the mind makes us think we know everything when we know nothing. Do you know what I mean? We don't know a lot. We think we know so much, but look at you, what we don't know as much as we think we know. And the more that we stay, we don't only know what we know. We don't know what we don't know. And when you don't allow yourself to be in the space of, I know what I know, but I don't know what I don't know, you close the door on discovery. Being right and knowing everything is a definite contraction from being in the expansion of innocence. Being okay with not knowing is really important. Being okay with, yeah, I'm discovering today. I'm discovering it doesn't, everything needing to be in control and needing to be the way you know is literally taking everything you've already experienced and throwing it in front of you because it feels safer, right? It feels safer to go what and do what we know. And we're taught that too.
1: That's
0: It's
1: the ego's
0: not,
1: job.
0: pardon?
1: That's the ego's job. Excuse me for.
0: No, it's, you're right, it is, but it's also survival. It's the way the mind works. It tells you that, you survived that, so that's safe. But where does that come from? Who says that's safe? Who says?

0: So I just quickly interject here about the translation from kind of memoir, the jump or the associative leap from memoir to energy consciousness, which I think is legitimate and very much native to my own understanding, but not always, maybe perhaps kind of structures are willfully blind to that because it benefits, them to like, kind of marginalize that conversation around energy consciousness because the empowerment kind of framework is destabilizing the certain kind of hierarchical structures. But that's just my own commentary on it. But as far as like going public with or speaking publicly about like a personal memoir in regards in translating into energy, consciousness, how that translated into kind of abandoning a familial contact into kind of finding community outside of, one's blood, contact, and the dangers and the fortune you had, the grace you had to kind of succeed in that. Whereas like contrary, like to the tragedy of the Streetcar Named Desire, where the characters like I've always relied on the kindness of strangers is the arc of that tragedy. In contrast to your, arc of grace and redemption and sovereignty, just stands as like, the testimony to how, powerful a sovereign, narrative can be, et cetera. And the question here just being about kind of like, then you kind of transition from, your story into inhabiting, other people's story as an actress, which relates to Streetcar Named Desire, kind of, and that movement into energy consciousness, if you could comment on it as an actress, inhabiting the archetypal story that kind of allows this energy consciousness to be more translatable to public domain,
1: Well, I'm trying to grasp 100% of what you just said.
0: Yeah, so basically just like, acting. Principles being acting truthfully under imaginary circumstances, I think, in my reading, I don't know if this is generally accepted, is kind of based in that like framework of energy consciousness, but it may not be framed as such to the actor. But of course, as an actor, you kind of taking your energy consciousness and translating it archetypally. I guess that's kind of a technique that's controversial. I don't know, the Meisner versus the, kind of the techniques and all that, the kind of the techniques of the other school, I forget the name, but that Daniel Day-Lewis and all those people are in, that it's very
1: Method.
0: like method acting.
1: Which
0: So
1: is
0: you could kind of sum it.
1: yeah, I definitely. Okay, so when I started acting, the very first thing I did was just tell the truth in imaginary circumstances. It was my nature to do that because it's what I did in nature as a child. I would create what in nature, I would go out because I grew up in a world where, and maybe you can relate to this, go outside at like 8 in the morning. I was gone until dusk. My parents had no idea where I was. It's just the way the world was in my generation. Just be home before the streetlights come on. If you live in the city, be home before dark. And I created my world in nature. I created my ideal, my family. And it was very, very vivid, the world I'd create out of nature, so clear. And I had no idea I wanted to be an actor. I had no idea that I even could be an actor. I stumbled into it. I had no training when I first started. I just went into a room with Billy Crystal, Bruno Kirby, and Ron Underwood, and we just pretended. And I was so there with them, and we improvised, and we had a blast. And the casting director was like, "You've never done this before? No. Well, you should." And I thought, "Okay, well, I've done that, what we just did, because that's telling a story and pretending, and that was great. But acting isn't pretending, it's a craft. So there is a point of understanding how to connect to someone else's story and give yourself a way to that story, which is very the ways in which you do it. There are many out there, especially now, but method is what I dove into because I thought it was the closest to in that world to what I naturally did. The problem is I had a lot under the surface that was not healed, and I would go into a character and I would have a really hard time coming out, and I would have a hard time being around people, which is, I think, happens with a lot of actors, why they isolate. Because when you open yourself up to that level of vulnerability, to put you aside and step into the story of another human being and go in there as deeply and thoroughly as you possibly can, your mind doesn't know what's real and what's not. So you are that person. And yes, Daniel Day-Lewis is my favorite of all time. I love the way he disappears into the characters he plays. And he also is, as we know, he doesn't hang out in the public eye very often because it takes a lot to do that. It takes a lot of work. And for me, I found that method, I was not ready to dive into that particular technique and method of acting and craft at the age I was in, age I was at that young age without healing. So I put myself into the Jungian Institute and I started really diving into what was under the surface for me because I had such a hard time coming out of it. The consciousness that I would go into that was another person's reality made it hard for me to want to come back to my reality because of what I was suppressing. Does that make sense? And I didn't, but it would tap into it because I was so raw in anything I did. I just went full into it. You have to do your healing before you decide to go into, give yourself over to another story, another life, as thoroughly as you need to as a crafted actor. So I had to grow a lot to be able to find my way back into the field that I love, into acting from a place and finding joy and giving, trusting that I could be that vulnerable, that whatever the story required that I was telling, I could be there and I wouldn't get lost there and I wouldn't disappear. And I wouldn't have to go run from people because I felt like a open wound afterward. Literally felt like so often I couldn't be around anyone after working because I just felt so exposed. And what it was is I had to allow all that I was carrying to be free while I was in that story. That's was my contribution as the unique walker. You had to see all that, and allowing myself to go there without actually taking the time on my own time to heal the wounds that I had was a real tricky thing to do. But I know that I was drawn to the craft of acting because it became part of what I used to heal myself too. I realized that I could change my own story too.
0: That's excellent. Thank you so much. And we have had some other, in the course of the show, we've had actors and commented on various kinds of performances, and it's under the visual and performance arts tab on my website for Container Bucket. But I think you kind of distinguish yourself as being, a coach and a personal, advocate or speaker. Advocate coach, which is distinguished from the other and others in the acting lineage. So we only have, 13 minutes left. We'll try to explore a little bit what distinguishes you from the visual and performing arts kind of guests and such, and kind of dive a little more deeper into kind of how that connects back to your book and this kind of thing. So we can speak more broadly to the, speaker advocate aspect. about, kind of as you're kind of following from what you were saying about how other people have had connector or flack mirroring, experiences, and they're navigating their own kind of narrative and biographies, kind of, and interacting with you as a coach or an advocate, both. So like kind of going through your process, the coaching insight for the last, 10 minutes, and then we'll start to wrap up. So we'll focus on that for the last leg, okay?
1: Okay.
0: All right, thanks. Yeah.
1: Yeah. So I had no idea that that I would be a coach, especially speaker advocate coach. This all happened after writing Awaken and working with Lisa Nichols in her community, and being a part of her community first, because I reached out after, just before I wrote the book and before I met Lisa. I said, I need to heal. Show me. You always have. And boom. I started finding people started crossing my path that helped guide me to what I was now ready for. That's what I was. Another thing to full circle that you need to allow yourself to be ready. Ask and allow yourself to be in a place that you are and be where you are and allow the doors to open for you, because you will not recognize where you're going. That's really important, to allow the unknown to be part of your reality. For me, that is what I did, is I opened the door, boom, okay, I'm supposed to go meet this person. And so I did. She says, you're gonna write, you need to tell your story. It doesn't belong to you. It belongs to the person that's gonna help. What? It doesn't belong to me. It belongs to the person it can help. That is all I needed to hear. It was so much more resonant with who I am to help somebody than it was to help myself, which I didn't realize. She saw that because she recognized familiarity. She had lived through some of the things I had lived through. So she recognized it. She saw my energy, saw what I didn't see, felt what I didn't feel, what I didn't allow myself to feel. And so being in her, in that community, in her community, the community she built, to help people heal, because she built what she needed. And so others could walk without having to, climb the hills that she had to climb by herself. So she created the space for people to come in, and I found her. Thank goodness I found this community. And after moving through and sharing my story and then sharing it in a group that she has, this incredible group called Ignite Your Speaking, which is essentially when people are discovering their voice, that, whether you're a seasoned speaker, you're a human first, and your story is the only thing that separates you from everyone else. There's a generic need to be like everyone else, but that is not where we connect. We connect with our vulnerability and our truth, whatever that is. The more we accept our truth and are clear that it is who we are, and it is enough, and it is part of exactly why we're here. We live through that. For me, I came to the point, to go even deeper, is I came to the point of saying, I chose this life, this family, these experiences, everything I went through, I chose it. So I have no out on not being responsible for it. I have no out. I don't give myself any, escape route. I got to be responsible. That doesn't mean I give them an okay and a pass. That doesn't mean I invited them to do it. That means I wanted to learn, and I wanted to open a door for myself that required this capacity. It required me to be able to forgive and to love a person that has that much pain and suffering that may not make the choice I've made. And that is where speaker advocate coaching, Lisa and her team asked me to become a coach, because they saw something in me that allowed myself to be who I am, where I am, and that in that space of growing and being seen while I'm in process, not only by me accepting it, but allowing others to be seen too. And that's how I feel. That's what I feel I do as a speaker advocate coach. What I do with the individuals I work with is I reflect that where they are. They say, "Oh my goodness, you see me, or I didn't see it that way, but now all I'm doing is reflecting to them what they're ready to see in themselves."
0: Yeah.
1: That's what I do as a speaker advocate coach is I, by the grace, again, I've been given grace, I give others grace. I allow myself to reflect. And I think that when we allow ourselves to reflect each other vulnerably and we courageously speak up when we see something that may be hurting somebody, we don't try and temper it. Like, for instance, I had a coaching session recently where my client was sharing with me what she had lived through and what she was experiencing at her workplace. And I just clearly just said, "What that is that's passive aggressive behavior. You're not responsible to that. That's not you. That's what's happening to you. That's what's happening in this environment right now. You can either be in it or you can step aside and not participate in it because it's not about you. That's the person's need. It's not, you don't have to, it doesn't have to be to you. It's a happening. It's not a doing to you. So allow it to just be something that's happening and recognize what it is and respond to what's right for you." And her response was, "Wow, I just didn't. Now I know why we are connected. I needed to hear. I was ready for this. And I didn't know if I was questioning if I was actually seeing this. I was questioning if I could put myself first. I was questioning if I made the right decision because this person and their issues put this pressure on me." And I said, "You know, I'm reflecting what you already know. I'm just giving you the permission that I gave myself, which is to accept that I might know a thing or two on how to heal myself, how to help myself. And you do too. So trust it."
0: Thank
1: Trust.
0: you. Right on. Beautiful,
1: Powerful.
0: beautiful. Yeah. I noticed as we start to kind of wind down with the episode, and we could talk endlessly. I feel like there's so much to offer that's so unique and so particular. You brushed across Jungian exposure, I believe I heard. Was I right in that? You had some Jungian
1: Yes.
0: training or Jungian exposure? Yeah. So that's really important in our. For me personally, being the having contact with, the Jung Center in Manhattan, and having worked with the Christy Mann Library at the Jung Center, and the Jung communities generally, internationally and nationally, having some contact with them, kind of Jung being, I believe, at the cutting edge of where we should be going, as opposed to the Freudian informed containers that clinical apparatus is sometimes inheriting. I think your invitations for radical responsibility, being a very personal, person-centered kind of, not you don't invite someone else, you don't kind of thrust responsibility on someone else, but you invite them to take responsibility for themselves as their own narrative. And individually and reflectively, what I'm hearing, each individually taking their own life as their own responsibility, which I think is something as a growth edge. For me personally, as well as our communities, I kind of postulate or formulate as, individuation politics, which kind of may be a coinage, I'm not sure, but, kind of like identity politics is kind of known terrain, but kind of meshing or meeting, just supposing, Jungian understands individuation with the kind of the fraught political tensions we have. In 2026, just noting that for you as like something we can explore communally in the Truth to Power Show container and all this kind of thing. But we have very limited time now, so have you have some closing thoughts and where people can find your work and your containers, and we'll start to wind the episode down. Thank you. Yeah.
1: Yeah, I love what you just mentioned too. Just to give a one
0: Yeah.
1: sentence on that. So I think that we as a species and as a society would be so much better off if we do invite ourselves to release turning to blame and own responsibility for what we feel and what we've experienced. It's the blame and that not being responsible for your own experience in this world, allowing yourself to be a party to that kind of let's all gang up on this thought, let's all gang up on that thought, and not allow yourself to have your own self-determination. It's like self-determination is like a bad word now. If you don't self-determine and don't be responsible, then you don't believe in anything. If you don't believe in anything, you'll believe in anything, right? So if you don't believe in something, you'll believe in anything. And if you don't believe in yourself, that's the thing that I have discovered through my experience, is that when I released blame, I discovered that I believed it was the path to believing in myself. And in that responsibility of believing in myself, I could be responsible to my fellow man and woman. I could be responsible to my fellow human and allow them to be themselves, whatever that is, without blame, with an element of understanding where I am. If I don't get everything about them, then I don't get everything about them. Let me be in discovery. Let me learn something new. And that's for me, that's kind of where I would like to, close, is letting ourselves be and allowing discovery to full circle, discovery, exploration, come from a place of being personally responsible, that you are the person that makes ultimately the choice to be happy or not. You are the person that chooses to walk out the door today and see something good instead of something not good. You can see the silver lining. You can choose not to see it. It's on you. We have that ability to see it. And if you don't know where to start, get in the weeds a little bit in the grass, like Luca's picture. Go into the beginning of what you are, the root of what you are, the place where you began as an innocent child, exploring the world, loving the world, being in awe and wonder of the world, and find out how that brings you to a place of being a reflection to another human being that helps them to grow, helps them to become a positive, if you want to use that word, but be impacting in the world in a way that actually helps us move forward, not stand still or backward.
0: Thank you. Thank you. So much rich material in that very concise statement. But I think that's really great for people to listen to again and again to really understand that, we package things in binaries, but we are so free, to explore the range of experiences and, and their full flavor, the present center full flavor, and not kind of bypass, good or bad or right or wrong, and kind of really get into that weeds of like the nuance, as you're saying, with Luca's background, kind of the real.
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4: People. Famous. How's it going? 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
5: Hello, hello, hello. Welcome to What Would Kay Say? I am your host, Kay Edwards. How are God's blessed, highly favored, fearfully and wonderfully made people doing today? I'll tell you how we are doing. We are going to follow the words of Hebrews 4:16, which tells us, "Let us therefore come boldly to the throne of grace, that we may obtain mercy and find grace to help in the time of need." Now, if that's not a word to stand on, I don't know what is. So, we are rejoicing because we know we can go boldly to the throne. And it says that so that we can obtain mercy. And how many of us need mercy today? How many of us need grace today in everything that's going on in this world? So this scripture lets me know that we can call on God with confidence, not arrogance, big difference, but we can go to him confident, not having to feel like we're ashamed or afraid. And we could approach God about any situation that's happening in our lives. And when we do that, then he will give us grace and mercy. So once again, I say welcome to another episode of What Would Kay Say, where we seek to hear the voice of the Lord. And if you missed any of my other shows, you can find them on my page, radiofreebrooklyn.org. Go to What Would Kay Say. At the bottom, all of my shows are listed there, all the shows for the past 6 years. You could also follow me on Instagram, Facebook, YouTube, LinkedIn, Kenya Z. Edwards. And if you're listening to this on a replay, I want to say thank you for choosing to listen to what I have to say. I say thank you for choosing to tune in to hear what the Lord has to say to you, and know that you're tuning in at the right time because this message is for you at that moment. So we're going to jump right into today's topic. And before I jump right in, well, let me not say jump right in. I always say we're going to jump right in, and we never jump right in because I always talk about something else before we jump right in. But it all leads up to the same thing, right? It's all telling us about the same thing. God has had us on this road to understanding who we are. Because like I've seen with a lot of people, I'm sure God definitely sees it. When people don't know who they are, that's when they can be deceived. When people don't know who they are, that's when they become confused. And God doesn't want us walking around in confusion or being caught up in deception. So we spoke about knowing that we were the righteousness of God in Christ Jesus, right? But knowing is just the beginning. And that's our topic for today. Knowing is just the beginning. And our scripture reading is going to come from Romans 3:21 to 26. Now I'm going to read it in the New King James Version. And then I'm also going to read it again in the Message Version, because I want you to totally understand what God is saying to us in this passage. "But now the righteousness of God apart from the law is revealed, being witnessed by the law and the prophets, even the righteousness of God through faith in Jesus Christ to all and on all who believe. For there is no difference, for all have sinned and fall short of the glory of God, being justified freely by his grace through the redemption that is in Christ Jesus, whom God set forth as a propitiation by his blood through faith to demonstrate his righteousness, because in his forbearance, God had passed over the sins that were previously committed to demonstrate at the present time, his righteousness, that he might be just and the justifier of the one who has faith in Jesus." So now the reason why I'm going to read this in the Message, because that's a lot right there. And I had to read it a couple of times to get a clear understanding. But I want to read it to you in the Message Bible. Here it is in the Message. But in our time, something new has been added. What Moses and the prophets witnessed to all those years has happened. The God setting things right that we read about has become Jesus setting things right for us. And not only for us, but for everyone who believes in him. For there is no difference between us and them in this. Since we've compiled this long and sorry record of sinners, both us and them, and proved that we are utterly incapable of living the glorious lives God wills for us. God did it for us. Out of sheer generosity, he put us in right standing with himself, a pure gift. He got us out of the mess we're in and restored us to where he always wanted us to be. And he did it by means of Jesus Christ. God sacrificed Jesus on the altar of the world to clear that world of sin. Having faith in him sets us in the clear. God decided on this course of action in full view of the public, to set the world in the clear with himself through the sacrifice of Jesus, finally taking care of the sins he had so patiently endured. This is not only clear, but it's now. This is current history. God sets things right. He also makes it possible for us to live in his rightness. Blessed is he who reads and those who hear the words of this prophecy and keeps those things which are written in it, for the time is near. Revelation 1 and 3. So now, I needed to speak again on this topic because I don't want us to misunderstand anything concerning the time that we're living in. And we need to understand this clearly. When you are fully aware of who you are in the new covenant, it changes how you move, how you breathe, how you live your life. And we are all a reflection of Christ. When God sees us, he sees his son. And God accepts us always. That is why he sent his son. And from the scriptures, we know that God always loved us. He wasn't thinking about the sin that was prevalent in the world because he knew it was already there. And he also knew that we weren't going to be able to bring ourselves out of that sin. So he, loving us as much as he did, sent his son to do the job that we couldn't do for ourselves. And when you think about it, going back to Genesis, think about Adam and Eve in the garden, right? They were living large under the covering of the Lord because he visited them every day in the evening to talk to them about whatever happened during the course of their day. They were fine until they sinned. But when he put them out of the garden, a lot of people look at it as, oh, they sinned, so he had to get rid of them out of the garden because they messed up. So they could no longer live in paradise because they messed up. But in actuality, when you think about it, God put them out of the garden to actually save them from themselves. Because remember, in the garden, they had the trees, right? The tree that they ate from that would let them know the difference between good and evil. But they also had the tree in there that would give them eternal life. That if they ate from that tree, they would be forever stuck in the position that they were presently in. Think about this. God couldn't have them eating from that tree, because if they would have ate from that tree as well, they would have forever sealed their fate to never be able to get back to him, because they would have been stuck in the position of sin for the rest of their lives. So what did God do? He put them out of the garden so that they could not have access to that tree. But he knew he was going to send his son to, in essence, be that tree for them, be that sacrifice for them, so that now he didn't have to worry about them eating from the tree to get them caught up in the sin that they were in forever. He sent his son twofold to pay the price for the sins that they had committed, and also to give them the eternal life. So that's what we have to remember. But in order for us to commit fully to the life that Jesus died for us to have, it all starts with your belief, right? Because when you believe what the Bible says, that's when your mind can be changed, right? I mean, when I say it, it makes it seem so simplistic. But for some reason, for some people, that's a hard concept to wrap their mind around. But just think of it like this. If you believe that crossing in the middle of a highway with moving traffic is going to kill you, then you won't cross in the middle of a highway in moving traffic. But that's only if you believe that. If you don't believe that crossing in the middle of a highway that you're going to die, you'll cross in front of it. Because what's going to stop you from crossing in front of it? What stops us from crossing in the middle of moving traffic is the fact that we believe that something's going to happen to us if we do it. Right? But let me correct that, because there are exceptions to the rule. There are some of us that feel we're invincible, and we do take that chance and cross in front of moving traffic. But see, here's the thing with that. Those people don't actually believe that they're invincible. I believe that those people think that they're not going to harm me because they see me, so they then will give me the allowance to cross without hitting me. But what they're doing is, think about this for a moment. What they're doing is they're actually banking on the fact that someone else won't do something to them or for them. Right? And don't some of us Christians live our lives the same way? Oh, I'll just wait and see what's going to happen and then deal with it accordingly. Thinking that someone else is going to get you where you need to be instead of the only one who can get you where you need to be. And the only one you could actually count on to get you where you need to be is, of course, having Jesus Christ as your Savior, but having the Holy Spirit working within you. That's why God gave us those tools. Discernment, right? Understanding, forgiveness, loving kindness. We call them gifts. I say that use them as tools because that's what we utilize them as in our everyday living, right? You can only trust the Holy Spirit to tell you what to do in your life when you believe that the Holy Spirit can guide you in everything that you need to know for your life. And I know it sounds like I'm beating a dead horse, but to some people, they don't understand that. They don't understand that you have to believe that the Holy Spirit lives within you. You have to believe that the Holy Spirit is going to guide you into all truth. And the Holy Spirit can only guide you into all truth that you've already made yourself available to. It's not like he has a magic wand that he's just going to tell you things just to tell you things. When you understand and read the scriptures, the Holy Spirit will tell you things which he has then, he's able to break down to you so that you can carry out what it is God will have you to do. Because if the Holy Spirit just told us things, some people would think that they were crazy, right? Some people would think, oh, I just have this voice just talking to me in my head and I don't know where it's coming from. If it's an evil voice telling you to do evil things, then of course we know where that's coming from. But think about that. Let's just think about that for a moment. You have people that will say, oh, I just keep having all these evil thoughts. I can't do anything about it. You know, they're just telling me to do this, that, and the other. And they follow the evil voice, right? Now, how is it that it's so easy for people to follow the evil voice, but the voice of the Spirit that's telling you to be cautious, to be aware, to not do certain things, to maybe read your word, to maybe hold the door for someone. How come we don't easily listen to that? How come people don't easily listen to that? Because you have to think positive things in order for your mind to think positively, right? Because negative is going to keep you stuck in your mindset of, oh, I don't have, or oh, I lack, or oh, I don't understand, or oh, this is oh so confusing to me. Negative thinking keeps you in that mindset. And I'm going to give you a classic example of that. We all know the story of the Israelites when they left from Egypt, right? God delivered them from their oppressor because they were whining and crying and behaving, oh, woe is us. Why do we have to endure all this hardship? But when God brought Moses to deliver them, and they were in the wilderness, first of all, they were complaining. After they left Egypt, they were complaining. They were complaining, oh, how could you bring us out here? We should have stayed where we were. How could you say we should have stayed where we were if you were just complaining that you couldn't take where you were? That was number one. Number two, even after they walked around in the wilderness for 40 years, he killed out that generation that did not believe, keyword, finally brought the others into the promised land. You would think that it would be smooth sailing from there, right? You would think that it would be, oh, they left from Egypt, they went into this promised land, and there were no more enemies or oppressions or evil tyrants that they had to deal with. Wrong. And you want to know why? Because they never held on to the principles that God had given them from the beginning. They never believed everything that he had told them repeatedly on what to do, how to behave, how to live their life. And what happened? They ended up being oppressed by various factions over and over and over. If it wasn't the Assyrians, it was the Babylonians, it was the Amalekites, it was the Hittites. Every time you turned around, they were under somebody who was stepping in their neck. All because they didn't believe who they were in God. Because at that point, they didn't have Jesus Christ there for them to say, oh, I know who I am in Jesus Christ. They had God right there in their face all the time. And they couldn't even believe what he was telling them through the prophets. And he always sent his word through his prophets, but they still didn't believe that. So if they didn't believe, it brings us to right now, modern day times. How much are we believing? How much are we following? How much are we doing that will allow us to live the way God intended for us to live and not get caught up in all the chaos and oppression like the Israelites did back in the day? Because let me just let you know, and I'm sure you already know, evil is prevalent in the world. Spoiler alert, we're not going to get rid of it. The enemy knows that his time is short, and he knows that Jesus is coming back. Right? But I don't want you to be fearful, because God told us he doesn't give us the spirit of fear. So you don't have to be fearful of what's happening today. You just have to be aware. And you can only take captive what you don't want to happen to you when you believe what God is telling you, right? Paul states in Ephesians 4, 1 to 6, and I'm reading from the Message Bible again. In light of all this, here's what I want you to do. While I'm locked up here as a prisoner for the master, I want you to get out there and walk. Better yet, run on the road God called you to travel. I don't want you sitting around on your hands. I don't want anyone strolling off down some path that goes nowhere. And mark that I tell you, do this with humility and discipline, not in fits and starts, but steady pouring yourself out for each other in acts of love, alert at noticing differences, and quick at mending fences. You were all called to travel on the same road and in the same direction, so stay together. Both outwardly and inwardly, you have one master, one faith, one baptism, one God and Father of all, who rules over all, works through all, and is present in all. Everything you are and think and do is permeated with oneness. But that doesn't mean you should all look and speak and act the same. Out of generosity of Christ, each of us is given his own gift. So what I had just read was Paul talking to the Ephesians, right? But when you think about it, if you've read any of the epistles, if you read Romans, Corinthians, Ephesians, they all have a common theme. And that theme is, it was written in the language for the audience to which he was addressing, right? Like when he spoke to the Romans, he emphasized certain things that was going on in Rome. When he spoke to the Corinthians, he highlighted certain things that might have been happening in Corinth. And when he spoke to the Ephesians, same thing, what was happening in Ephesus. But what you have to understand is there's an underlying theme through everything that he spoke about, even though he tailored what he was saying to the audience that was listening. The underlying theme was remembering that we must love, forgive, and encourage one another while walking this journey in Christ. See, Paul was telling them, you have to remember the teachings of Christ. And if you remember what Christ said, the number one thing was to love God above all things, and then to love your neighbor as yourself. He said, if you remember these two, then everything else will fall into place. If you could remember those two instructions, everything else in your life would fall into place. And Paul tells them that even though we're working together as one body, we're not supposed to be the same. We're not supposed to all look alike, sound alike, act alike, go to the same place. No. We're supposed to utilize the gifts that God has given us, which you only understand when you believe who you are in Christ. But those gifts, we work collectively together for the greater good of all, right? When you operate in the gift that God has given you, they benefit and they complement. We benefit and we complement one another because we're all headed for the same goal, which is spreading the gospel of who Christ was. And that's what we have to remember. But you can only remember that if you believe that Christ was the door for you to go and get connected back to God. Meaning, you don't have to worry about sins anymore. You don't have to worry about doing the right thing all the time, because it's going to come to you. It's going to come to you. And that's what Paul was always telling the people, no matter what city he walked into. He wanted them to know, if you believe Christ as you say you believe Christ, and that's the thing, and only you can answer that question for yourself. Do you really? Has your heart completely turned? Have you decided to totally surrender yourself to the only living God? Only you can answer that. And once you answer that for yourself, your actions are going to follow what your heart believes, because you're only going to act on what you believe. As I gave you the analogy of crossing the street in the middle of a highway. If you believe you're going to be hit, if you believe you're going to die, you're not going to do it. You're not going to do it. So you have to really ask yourself, what is it that you really, truly believe? What is it that you really, truly believe when it comes to the things of God? That's what you have to ask yourself. And that's the only way that you're going to know and live out the life that he wants you to live out, is when you believe and know that you're the righteousness of God in Christ Jesus. Think about that. You've been listening to What Would Kay Say here on Radio Free Brooklyn, What Brooklyn Sounds Like.

Welcome back, welcome back, welcome back. You are listening to What Would Kay Say here on Radio Free Brooklyn. It is now time for the part of the show that I call Op-Ed. And today, we've been discussing the truth of knowing who you are, knowing that you are the righteousness, that you are in right standing with God because of what Jesus Christ did. But the knowledge of that is only the beginning. You have to put it into play. You have to put it into action, meaning you have to walk like you know, and you're only going to walk like you know when you believe that it's the truth. And I know for some, you're probably saying, I wish she'd stop talking about that. She keeps saying it over and over and over. But for some people, they don't believe that because they look at their lives of, oh, I've just been so horrible. I just had such a horrible childhood. I've just been so much through so much trauma. How could God ever see me as being good enough to be one of His? Because He knows the trauma that you've been through. He knows the heartache that you've endured. And that's why He sent His Son. And see, that's the one thing He wants us to key in on and hold it like gold. You know how you hold on to money so tight that they couldn't pry? What did they say back in the day? I know some Westerns used to say, you'd have to pry my cold, dead hand off of whatever it was that they were holding. Because that's how literal they were saying they were going to hold a grip. God wants you to hold on to the fact that His Son did it all for everyone. And no one has to worry about that ever again. And I'm going to tell you something. Sometimes back in the day, I used to think like that. Not that I thought that, oh, I was just so ratchet that God couldn't love me. No, I never thought that. Even though it was the truth. But I used to think that, oh, if I didn't do things right, if I didn't do it a certain way, if I kept watching certain movies, if I watched certain TV programs, if I listened to certain music, if I danced a certain way, oh my gosh, I'm a sinner. You know, God's not going to love me. All these things I used to have in my head and me trying to stop myself from doing all these things. Oh no, don't turn the TV on. Oh no, don't watch that movie. Or oh no, don't listen to that song. Don't listen to that radio station. All these things. When you keep doing it in and of yourself, let me tell you something. You'll get tired, right? You will get tired. And when you get tired, that's when you'll be like, look, why did I even do this? Why am I even bothering? Because you're so tired of trying to do the race, run the race, handle the race, go the journey, go the distance on your own, in your own strength. And that's not what God called you to do. God called us to accept my Son as your Lord and Savior. Believe that He is my Son and that He died on the cross for the sins that were in the world and that you were a part of even before you were born. You were born into it. He already paid the price for you. All I need you to do is believe that He is who He is and that He did what He did and that He rose again and that He's coming back to get you. Those are the only things I need you to believe. If you can believe those things, everything else in your life is going to flow. That's the only requirements that God puts on us. He doesn't require that, oh, you have to go to church every Sunday. Oh, you could only wear skirts in church on Sunday and dresses. Oh, and the skirts need to be below your knees. Do not let your kneecaps show. Oh, you better have on shoes. You can't wear sneakers. Oh, you better make sure your head is covered. You can't have your hair out. You can't wear braids. You can't wear perfume. You can't wear lipstick. You can't wear jewelry. No. All those things were put on us through man. So that's why when you're constantly trying to keep up with what religion wants you to do and not say and not eat and not go here and not look like this and not think like that. And
you get tired to the point where you'd be like, look, forget it. I can't do it. I can't do it. I'm not going to do it. I'm just going to do whatever I want to do and be happy. But here's the key. That's what God wants you to do. God wants you just to believe in his son. All the other burdens are released from you. And then he says, go live your life with the gifts that I gave you. Go live your life. That's what God was telling us to do. But we want to do it in our own strength instead of doing it in his. Right? Think about it. Think about it. When you give your life to Christ, okay, I'm gonna say it in this way. I'm gonna take a lot of you back in the day, or you might be in this stage right now. I don't know what season in life that you're in, but just think about when you were in a relationship, right? And I'm talking about beginning stages of a relationship, the first stages of a relationship. When you meet that person and they're also, oh my gosh, they're just so amazing. I love their conversation. Oh my God, I never knew that he was so intelligent. The things that he talks about. And oh my gosh, I did not know that she was such an intellectual. I had no idea. You know how you're in that, oh my gosh, clouds in the sky, birds are singing, even though there's snow on the ground. You know that phase? When you're in that phase, there's nothing that you won't do for that person. When they call, you'll pick up the phone. You'll talk to them for hours. Even though you know you have other things to do, you'll just still talk to them. Or, oh, let me do this and I'll call you right back. Sometimes you're calling each other back 15, 20 times a day. Remember those days? Can some of you remember back that far, those days when you just couldn't wait to see that individual? Oh, I want to make sure I look my best. Oh, I want to make sure I smell my best. Oh, I got to get a haircut. Oh, I got to get my nails done. Oh, I got to put this on that. Remember the preparation that you did just to see that individual? It's the same thing with God. When you give your heart, when you believe everything that God has said to you, you start to feel like that. And when you feel like that about him, there's nothing that you wouldn't do for him. Going to church? That's a no-brainer. That's where I'm going to meet him. That's where I get to praise him, thank him for being who he is in my life. Of course I'm going to go see him. He's going to be there. I'm going to be there. Of course I want to look my best. Not that he said you have to be restricted or only show up looking like this when you come to see me. But when you want to present your best self to someone, remember that individual that you were so goo-goo gaga over in the beginning? That's the Lord. Oh my gosh, I want to make sure I look my best. I got to make sure I look neat. I got to make sure my hair is done. I got to make sure my clothes are pressed. I got to make sure my clothes are clean. At least I want to go and look my best for the Lord because I want to see him. So when it comes to church attendance, you're going to be there. When it comes to paying tithes, oh my gosh, you need how much money? Oh, don't worry about that. I got this bill. Oh, wait, you're short on your light bill this week? Oh, don't worry. I got that. If you can do all those things for an individual who can promise you, give you nothing, that might even end up stealing your peace if you let them stay in your life long enough, because we all know eventually somebody's going to walk on that last nerve of yours. It just happens. I'm just saying. We're all human, so it's bound to happen. But the Lord that gives you peace in the midst of chaos, the Lord that gives you comfort in the midst of your grief, you have to question if you should put money in the basket. You have to question what you have to do next week. That, oh, I don't know if I can give this to him.
I don't know about all this tithing. But think about the one who gave you the job that allowed you to have the money to even think about whether you wanted to tithe or not. We forget about that. It's not that if you work for Con Ed, they're giving you a check, so Con Ed is the one that gave you the money. Because if it was up to Con Ed, they wouldn't be paying anybody to do anything. They would keep all the money for themselves. It's God that kept that door open for you. And I don't know why I use Con Ed as an example. It could be Con Ed. It could be Verizon. It could be Amazon. It could be JPMorgan Chase. It could be TD. But I don't know. Whoever you work for, whatever your employer's name, Google. It could be anybody. Think about it. It's God that is allowing you to stay there, to do what it is you need to do, to get paid, to then decide whether you want to show him appreciation for whether you're sitting in that chair or not. Think about it. But when it came to the one that you wanted to impress, it was no holds barred. You know, you do whatever you need to do to look good in their eyes. But that's what I mean when I say, when you believe the promises that he's, and here it is, he's already made promises to you that you're not even worthy of, but he promised you that he was going to do it for you anyway. You know what? I love you even as a raggedy, stinky, nasty attitude, hair not done, nails chipped up. I still love you, and I'm going to give you all these things. I'm going to do all these things for you. The only thing I ask of you is to believe in my son. And to know that when you believe in him, then that's when I could see you as the person that I created you to be. That's all he asked of us. So when you incorporate all of that, just all the different examples that I've given you, just know that God loves you. It's not about following religious instructions. It's just about the two most important instructions he gave us. Love God with all your heart. Love your neighbor as yourself. Once you do those things, your heart is kingdom directed and everything else will fall into place. And I'm going to give you one other example. Just one other example, and he's my favorite one in the book. And it's probably why I like him so much, or why I love reading his stories, or I could relate to him so clearly, because he is really the example of what we should be trying to follow. My man, David. David was a man after God's own heart. God said it himself. But we all know David did sin. David fought people in wars. David was always crying to God, "Why are they after me?" David was running from everybody under the sun because they wanted to kill him. David was promised to be king, but it didn't come right away. But in the end, he still always looked to God. And that's what God wants us to do. Believe in what he says. Follow what he has you to do. Even when you mess up like David messed up, you just say, he's given you the opportunity to get it right. And that's what he wants from us today. Just follow what he's given us to do. Believe in his son, love him first, and treat your neighbor as you would want to be treated. And everything else in your life will follow suit. I see that my time is growing short. That's the end of Op-Ed. And we are in a new month. Yay! So our new word for this month is Hineni. And Hineni means, here I am. And this is how we are ready to tell God that we are ready to do whatever he asks in whatever situation he puts us in. It tells God that we're prepared to follow him, to follow step by step into a future that he's planned for us, even if we don't know what that future holds. And that's what he wants us to do.
when we believe that we are the righteousness in right standing with him because of his son, we can then go to him. Haneni, I'm here. Even when we're confused, even when we're broken, even when we're battered, even when we're tired, he just wants to hear you say, Haneni. And once you do that, he knows that he can do everything else that he needs to do for you in your life. So that's our word of the month. We're going to practice Haneni. Here I am. We're going to say that to the Lord every morning when we wake up. And that's what I want us to do. This is a challenge I have for us with it being our new month. Our challenge is say Haneni every morning and see what God has happen for you in your life. I just want you to practice it every morning. Haneni, and see what happens with God in your life. And our promise for this week is going to come from Psalm 103:11. For as the heavens are high above the earth, so great is his mercy towards those who fear him. And I want to tell everyone to have a wonderful rest of your day, rest of your week. Remember, God above everything, and treat your neighbors as you'd want to be treated. And every morning, let's do this challenge. I'm going to put this challenge out there to everyone. I want us to do this challenge. Every morning when you wake up, Haneni, here I am, Lord. Here I am in whatever state you find me in. Here I am, but I'm surrendering my total self to you to be used however you see fit. And with that, I say, my lovelies, once again, have a wonderful rest of your day, a wonderful rest of your week. And until God brings us back together again, peace.

0: 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Not one bad word. Not even fuck, shit, piss, mother, shit. 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

All right. You're tuned in to Radio Free Brooklyn with your host, El Americano Cosmico. For this Sunday show, we're going to do a little psychedelic sun celebration. Songs that pay homage to the sun as we climb out of this long winter we've had this year. And this past week, I was riding around on the bike a lot in the city, working outside. Last weekend, I visited the Brooklyn Botanical Gardens, so with the weather finally showing some sort of optimism, I thought it'd be nice to put a set list together of tunes that evoke the sun. But first, we're going to kick it off with a tune that's somewhat related to that. A tune called Peace, Peace by Bill Evans. Came out in the 1959 Everybody Digs Bill Evans LP.

tuned into Radio Free Brooklyn with your host, El Americano Cosmico. We're doing a bit of a psychedelic sun celebration this morning. Songs that pay homage to the sun as we climb out of a long winter. So we kicked it off with Bill Evans, the tune called Peace Peace, off the 1959 Everybody Digs Bill Evans LP off Riverside Records. A gentleman who played on Kind of Blue with Miles Davis, and Miles Davis was once quoted as saying, I've sure learned a lot from Bill Evans. He plays the piano the way it should be played. Then we follow that up with Pharoah Sanders and Leon Thomas doing a tune called Sun Song off an album called Shukuru off the Teresa label, recorded in 1981 and released in 1985. Then you heard the Persuasions and Friends doing a little quick cover of the Grateful Dead's Here Comes Sunshine off the 2011 Persuasions of the Dead, the Grateful Dead sessions of Zoho Music Label. And the Persuasions have done quite a lot of a cappella tributes. They've done the Grateful Dead, they've done the Beatles, they've done Frank Zappa. And speaking of Frank Zappa, Frank Zappa discovered them late 60s, early 70s, singing in subways and street corners of New York City, and signed him to his label. He had a couple labels. I forget the names of the labels he had. Bizarre Records or something like that. And then we just finished that set with Grateful Shred. Now, I usually try to stay away from tribute bands, but I had a hard time finding a good live version from the Grateful Dead of Here Comes Sunshine. I do like the studio version a lot, but I played that quite a few times. Had a hard time finding a live version, a good one from the Grateful Dead. It explains why they probably dropped it from their set list for a good 15 years. But that was Here Comes Sunshine, live in Brooklyn on March 4th, 2023. And they're going to be playing at Webster Hall here in New York City on October 29th. Can you dig it?

Oh, and one little last factoid about Here Comes Sunshine. The song is about the flood of 1849 in Oregon. And coming out of that flood and all those torrential rains that they had back then, the sun came out, and it's kind of a philosophical song as well. Anyway, you just heard Arnfinn Langesæter from Norway, sax player and composer. That was a 2026 release of Kolony. And now we're going to kick it back off with our sun celebration with Bob Marley and the Wailers doing a remix with Yes King, Sun is Shining.

glassy gem rock smooth, dusty ocean glass, massaged by the waves. The harbor, the bay, the seaside elongated day, dream of playful, unhindered innocence.

All right, we're coming near a close of El Americano Cosmico. You're on Radio Free Brooklyn, but no worries. Fascination Beat will take you on through from 10 to 11 in the morning here. So I'll try to be real quick because I'm running out of time. You heard Bob Marley and the Wailers with Yes King doing Sun Is Shining off the 2007 Roots Rock Remix, The Complete Sessions. Bright Light Social Hour doing a cover of the Beatles' Sun King with a 2019 single release. Band out of Austin, Texas. Eagles of Death Metal doing a cover of First Edition. Just dropped in to see what my condition was. There's a little outlier there. They do mention the sun in that song, so I decided to slip it in. And Jerry Lee Lewis took a crack at it in 1967 before First Edition did, so I checked that out. It actually, it's pretty cool. I'm trying to fit that in a future show. The Heavy Sounds, once again, doing a cover of the Beatles' Sun King, backing up some spoken word poetry, a poem called Seagull Breeze Sun, written in 2002. Love the Sun King so much. I love both those versions. Decided to put them both in the show. And you heard the Fireman, Sun Is Shining, off the 2008 Electric Arguments. That was a Paul McCartney collaboration with a gentleman called Youth. Then we closed it out with George Harrison's Here Comes the Sun, concert from Bangladesh at Madison Square Garden in 1971. And right now you're listening to Galt McDermott doing Let the Sun Shine In. He was the original composer of the musical Hair. 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All right, thanks for listening. This is El Americano Cosmico. 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
2: My Brooklyn.
1: He came together with another partners of ours, and we took a look, and we fell in love with the place, and we decided to open Testo.
2: How are things going right now with everything that's going on? I see you guys have a really nice outdoor setup. This is great.
1: Thank you for that. We're waiting. We're in survival mode. But people are still coming. A lot of regulars still show up, you know.
2: And you guys have takeout, right?
1: All the time.
2: All the time?
1: Takeout is our main bread, I suppose, yeah. When you walk in a dream, but you know you're not.

What's up, everybody? You are listening to Fascination Beat here on Radio Free Brooklyn. I am your host, Joe Kelly, and I am back. I wasn't here last week. I was in Los Angeles. I was having a lovely time in a place with much better fucking weather than this place. Do I like LA more than New York? Of course not. That's crazy. Do I wish that New York sometimes had LA weather? Of course I do, because it would be crazy if I didn't. Had a lovely time in California. I do like my time there. I'm not going to lie to you. I do enjoy going there. Had a couple bands play a big show at the Wiltern Theater, which I had never been to before, and it was glorious. It was a beautiful place. It was a beautiful night. And it was just a really great trip overall, and I'm back. I'm back here. I've been back for a week. But no, I remember what time to get back. I got back on Saturday. Almost a week, you know. Show was a week ago today. Anyway, what's up? Fascination Beat. Radio Free Brooklyn, Joe Kelly, new music. We're listening to it. That was Punching Flowers, new one from Death Cab for Cutie, if you couldn't tell. I'm liking all this new Death Cab stuff. They rarely have music that I don't like. There is a world where Death Cab may be my favorite band. There is a world. I always see The Cure, then The Smiths, The Killers, you know, people that I do love. I love so much. But there is a world where Death Cab for Cutie may be Joe's favorite band. I've seen them live countless times. And I just love everything they do. I love every song they have. I love every album. I love every show I've seen. They never get bad. Every album is contingently great. Every album is consistently awesome. Do I like other albums more than some? Yeah, of course. Be crazy not to. But I do like everything. I like that song, you know? Punch of the Flower, again, a new one from Death Cab for Cutie. We heard the first single off the upcoming record a few weeks ago here on the show. And like I said, we are going to play a bunch of music that I have yet had a chance to listen to. I'm starting to hold off on listening to things because this band like Death Cab, a band like the next one I'm going to play, who I've also played a bunch on the show before. But I'm starting to hold off on listening to the music. When I see it pop up, I'm like, oh, I'll listen to it on the show. So here we are. Give me a second. I'm taking the coat off. It's hot in here. You know, it's freezing outside. It's hot in the studio. Lights are off. Yeah. What's up? Let's listen to more music. This is a new one. I played this band a bunch. They're called Editors from the UK. Huge fan. Huge fan of Editors. Massive. When I probably told the story on the air before, but I'm going to tell it again because I'm the only one here and who knows who's listening. You know, maybe you didn't hear it. Maybe there's no one. Who gives? Who gives a fuck? But when I was a senior in college, I think I drove to New York to Terminal 5. Well, I hitched a ride with like a cousin who was going to Philadelphia. And they dropped me off in New York and I ran because I was late. The traffic was so bad and I ran and I was late, to meet a friend at Terminal 5 to see the Editors with the Antlers opening up. Editors with Antlers opening up. And Kettering was the Antlers album, which I've played that song on the air before too. It's the most heartbreaking song of all time. And they were just so fucking sick. Antlers were great. And then Editors came out. I had never seen them before, of course. They don't really tour the US that often. And it was just really great. I went with my friend Shannon. Shout out Shannon. I haven't seen him in forever, but we went together and it was really great. And then Editors played at Irving Plaza. I probably want to say 2017 or 18. I think it was 18. I was at Billboard. I know that. And then I hung out with the guys after I told him that story. He didn't really seem to care, but I cared. It was important to me. And it was my first time at Terminal 5. And then I ended up moving here like 6 months later, a block away from Terminal 5. And I used to go there all the time. So take that. Anyway, long story short, this is Call It In, the new one from Editors.

Welcome back. Fascination Beat here on Radio Free Brooklyn. First, we heard Call It In, a new one from the editors. Editors. It's just editors. I've been saying the editors for years. It's just editors. It's just editors. Or if it was, I was still in Boston, editors. Anyway, that song was great. I'm excited to hear more about editors. I know that they have announced some dates overseas. There's some European dates and some UK dates. Nothing yet for the United States, but rest assured that I will be at that show when it hits New York City. Then followed by The Rising Skyline, a new one from the 90s band Failure, who's back featuring, if you couldn't tell, my favorite person on the planet. Currently, my favorite person on the planet, Miss Hayley Williams. Miss Williams, if you're nasty. That's great. That song was sick. I really, really like that. Welcome back, Failure. Hayley Williams is just everywhere right now, and I am all for it. I am all for it. I wasn't able to go see her tour, which really bummed me out, really made me sad. And then they announced some other shows, the Hayley Williams show. She's playing Forest Hills. I will be there because I wasn't able to see the last tour for her solo record, Ego Death at a Bachelorette Party. And I love that record. It's so fucking good. And the video clips of the tour are so fucking good. But I wasn't able to go. So hopefully this time around, I know she's playing All Things Go in D.C. She's playing the Hollywood Bowl. Those are for the Hayley Williams show, which I assume is going to be like, I mean, I bet the Hollywood Bowl is going to be like a variety show full of all of her friends, because she'd be having a lot of famous friends, Hayley Williams. Everyone loves Hayley Williams, me included. And that's all I have to say about that. So, the next band we're going to listen to, what song's next? Let me look at my playlist, because it's not pulled up. Let me pull it up. Here it is. Get Away From It All, a new one from The Twilight Sad. You know The Twilight Sad. You know, it's Robert Smith's favorite band. They continually, only exclusively, pretty much, open up for The Cure, which isn't a bad gig to have. It's not a bad gig that every time The Cure goes on tour, you know that you're in those rooms, that you're playing to those crowds. If they're playing a festival, you're on the festival, which is what it seems like. And I want that deal. I got a whole bunch of bands that would literally kill for that. They would literally kill to have. And I know that Robert's producing a bunch of this Twilight Sad music, the new stuff, but I have yet to listen to this song, Get Away From It All, a new one from the Twilight Sad. Let's listen to it together here on Fascination Beat.

at all. A new one from Scottish band The Twilight Sad. You know, I was doing some research about The Twilight Sad while we were listening to that song, and you know that there's like two core members and then some people rotating. At least that's what it says according to the internet. And but Grant Hutchinson, who's the drummer of Frightened Rabbit, also the brother of Scott, R.I.P., passed away, unfortunately. But Grant Hutchinson, who was the drummer of Frightened Rabbit, was in The Twilight Sad. So was Martin Doherty, who was in Churches, which is fucking cool. And I didn't know that. So you learn something new every single day. What's next? Oh, this is a new one from Modest Mouse, Picking Dragon's Pockets. Sounds weird. Let's listen to it.

There was a new one called Pickin' Dragon's Pockets from Modest Mouse. I love Modest Mouse. Very weird, but in the best possible fucking way. You know, in the best possible way. When I was growing up, I used to have a friend who I used to skateboard with sometimes. We weren't like tight friends, but we used to skate at the same skate park, so I did know him. And he was a juggalo, which is a huge part of the story. He was a juggalo. He had dreads. He had the big juggalo sticker on the back of his Honda Civic. He worked at the movies. Not that that's a juggalo thing to do, but maybe it is. I don't know. My cousin was a juggalo. He hung on at the mall. I don't know. You know, juggalos, you can't get into their minds. You don't know what they're doing. You don't know the motives behind the decisions that they make. But he was a good kid. He was good. And he was pretty good at skating. And we used to skate, whatever. But he loved Modest Mouse. And this was like early 2000s, you know, before any of like the, you know, before they were on the radio or, you know, before any, you know, like MTV2 music videos came up. And he would always talk to us about Modest Mouse. And back then, you know, probably 2001, it was probably, so what the fuck was I listening to then? Punk Kid, probably. A lot of the Casualties and Anti-Flag and fucking, you know, shit like that. You know, Ramones and all that bullshit, but not bullshit. I mean, obviously, I don't mean bullshit. Amazing. But that was my early punk kid days before I got sad and swiveled into just a sad emo loser. But anyway, back to the juggalo. So he used to always talk about Modest Mouse, and I never listened to Modest Mouse. And he used to have the CDs, because back then we had to listen to CDs, because that was the only way to listen to music, was CDs or tapes and whatever. But I just assumed that Modest Mouse was some sort of juggalo band because this kid was such a huge juggalo. You know what I'm saying? Like, you could fit people in his pants. You could fit other people in his pants. They were so huge because he was a juggalo. So I was like, I'm not going to like Modest Mouse, because if my juggalo friends like Modest Mouse, then I'm not, because I'm not a juggalo and I don't like ICP. You know, would I go to Gather and Love Juggalos? 100%. I want to go. I want to go there. It is a dream to go to Gather and Love Juggalos. But anyway, and then years later, I was like, fuck, dude, they weren't juggalo band and they're fucking sick. And I've seen them live a few times.

so I can go for free, because I'm not camping with those people. Unfortunately, I'm not going to be staying on a campground with the Juggalos. It's not going to happen. I wake up covered in Faygo or some weird fucking shit that they do, you know, but I'll stay at a hotel down the street and go there throughout the day and see all the weird shit they're doing. I'll do that. I want to. So yeah, whatever. Reach out. You're listening, you know, you want to do something at Gathering Juggalos? I'm fucking there, dude. I'll broadcast this show live from Gathering Juggalos. You fucking crazy. All right. Anyway, let's move on for that. But shout out to that guy. I don't remember his name. I remember he had a hot Juggalo girlfriend though too. I remember he had a hot Juggalo girlfriend who also had like bright red dreads, but she was a babe. And yeah, good for them. I wonder what he's up to right now. I really wonder what he's up to. Anyway, yeah. All right. This is a new one from Afghan Wigs called Duvetine. I haven't listened to it yet. Let's listen to it together, right? We might as well. That's what we're doing here. All right. The artwork for this is beautiful. It's a nice, beautiful sunset. Let's listen to the song.

Let's do Vatine, the new one from the Afghan Whigs. Speaking of Greg Dooley, who fronts the Afghan Whigs, I was just in LA last week, how I told you, and I was staying in Koreatown because I was doing a show at the Wiltern, which is also in Koreatown. And I wanted to stay at the Line Hotel. L-I-N-E. The Line Hotel. Which is a nice hotel in Koreatown. Maybe one of the nicest in Koreatown, but also not crazy expensive, but very cool, very trendy, very hip. You know, I've stayed there a bunch in the past, and I really like it. They have a nice little restaurant on the roof, and they have a nice little cafe workspace area in the lobby, and they got a little bar, and I like it there a lot. And that's where I wanted to stay in Koreatown, the Line Hotel. And then we stayed at the Live Hotel, the L-I-V-E. And I'll tell you one thing. They had those things, but they weren't as nice. And I was comparing it to, like, you know, those videos of Nordic prisons, you know, like if you get arrested in Finland and they put you in jail and it looks just like a fake room that IKEA made. You know what I'm saying? That's kind of what their hotel rooms there were like. I also had a window that looked out into like a courtyard that it took me a long time to figure out how to cover the window. So people were just watching me hang out for a while in my room. But why am I telling that story? I completely forgot. Oh yeah, wait, this is why. So the Live Hotel was on the corner of Bonnie Bray and West Olympic in Koreatown. And when I saw the name Bonnie Bray, I was like, oh, there's a song called Bonnie Bray that I love by the band called The Twilight Sad. Not The Twilight Singers, but no, sorry. The song is from The Twilight Singers, not The Twilight Sad, which we listened to a little while ago. The Twilight Singers. Now, The Twilight Singers are fronted by Greg Dooley, who was the frontman of the Afghan Whigs. And the song Bonnie Bray, I love because I was a huge fan of the TV show Rescue Me with Dennis Leary. Like, massive, massive, massive fan. I mean, I still am. I don't watch it. You know, I haven't seen it, rewatched it in a while. But when it was on, I fucking loved it. And then I watched it again after, you know, it's just such an amazing show. If you haven't seen it, I suggest that you do. But there's a lot of music from Greg Dooley's bands, including Greg Dooley's solo music in the show. They must, you know, be friends. Him and Dennis Leary or the music supervisor. So there's some connection there, whatever. But there's a scene where he finds out something crazy that his brother was doing. I'm not just going to fucking ruin it. The show's been on for fucking 15 years. The show's been on TV 15 years. But he finds out that his ex-wife is sleeping with his brother. And he finds out at a birthday party for his dad because he drops something. He looks under the table. He sees them holding hands across the table from him, under the table. And the beginning of the song kicks in. And then the rest of the episode, which is like minutes long, he just beats the shit out of his brother from inside the restaurant to the street to the sidewalk. It's just fucking, it's just such good television. And it's just all set to this song called Bonnie Bray by the Twilight Singers. And I suggest you go watch the episode. It's in season 3. I don't know which one. But yeah, it reminded me of that. I posted a picture on my Instagram of the Bonnie Bray street sign. I put it to that song. But anyway, yeah, that just reminded me of that because, like I said, Greg Dooley fronts the Afghan Whigs. He also fronts the Twilight Singers, not to be confused with the Twilight Sad. All right, rant over. This is a new one from Suki Waterhouse called Tiny Raisin. Let's listen to it.

And he raised a new one from Sookie Waterhouse. Her man. Her man is Batman. Robert Pattinson. Edward Cullen. What a gorgeous couple that is. Sookie Waterhouse was on Daisy Jones and the Six, and I thought that show was coming back. But then I saw an interview with, God, I don't know her name. She was a model. She was with Leonardo DiCaprio a long time ago. Camille? I don't know. I'm so sorry. But she played the guy, the lead character in David Jones. That was his wife, original wife, on the show. Not Elvis's granddaughter, the other main female woman. Anyway, whatever. And she said that it wasn't coming back. So I was like, fuck, I was waiting for the show to come back because I did like Daisy Jones and the Six. But anyway, Sookie Waters is in that show. You know, I'm full of tangents. I'll tell you little stories about everything. You know that? I have, you know, pop some random. I made a lot big playlist also for today, and we're going to run out of time. I've been yapping. Shit. What do we want to listen to? Because we got new ones from Terror, Lucy Dacus, Not For Radio, Show Me The Body. This is a new one from Piebald. Piebald's a Boston emo band. Well, not kind of like a emo punk band, I guess. But to be honest with you, when they first came out, I didn't really like them. And everyone loved them. And I didn't really like them. And then it grew on me slowly. But yeah, this is a new one from Piebald. I saw this and I was like, oh, let's listen to this on the show. And I want to catch into some. I want to get some of these songs in before we wrap up. And I hit the bars. I do have a meeting, actually, so I will be drinking. If you're listening to this and you want to Venmo me money for drinks, you're more than welcome to. Just kidding. Don't do that. Or do. I don't know. Anyway, this thing is old. A new one from Piebald. Let's listen to it together, guys. Here.

0: I loved that. You know that? I loved it. I loved that. It was just really good. The description is emo core, but you know what I'm saying? Like pop rock. Fucking really, really, really good stuff from Piebald. You're part of it. That was the big Piebald song. That was like the big one when, I mean, I feel like I saw them play that song before that even came out. There was another band from Boston called Junction 18 who I fucking loved. And I feel like it was like Piebald versus Junction 18, but they played shows together. There wasn't verses. They were probably friends. I don't fucking know. But I loved Junction 18. I was such a huge fan. They actually just recently did a show at TVI, and I wasn't able to go because I wasn't here, which sucks because I really, really, really used to love this band. One time they did a show at a VFW because they thought I was the one playing the show because I used to like go to other shows and see them and like talk to them and shit. I'm like, oh, we thought the show was yours. That's why we did it. I was like, no, because I was in a band that played shows at VFWs called Better Left Unsaid, where I was the singer. And sometimes the guitarist, if we were doing acoustic shows. But, yeah, that's Piebald. New one called This Thing Is Old. Before we play a couple, maybe one last song, depending how much time we have, I want to let you know, everybody, that Radio Free Brooklyn is a 501c3 nonprofit organization whose mission is to provide free and open platform to our community and promote media literacy, education, free expression, and public art. 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So that's exciting for those of you that do that. Congratulations. You can also follow Fascination Beat on Instagram. It's just at Fascination Beat. Yep. Just Instagram at Fascination Beat. I'm at Jay Kelly. You can follow along, follow me, follow the show, and you can connect with us there if you want to be a guest on the show. We haven't had a guest on in a while because we've talked about this, but your boy's busy. I can't be sitting and prepping for this. I book a whole nother web series. I hope I book a whole podcast network. And I manage 7 bands. I'm busy. It's hard enough to get here to do the show. But I like it. So I'm going to keep doing it. We'll like you listen to music together. But anyway, if you want to be on the show, email. You want me to play music on the show. You want to promote some. You want me to promote a concert you're doing. Whatever. Reach out. I don't know. Follow. Just follow. You know? But I'm on there. All the things that we do is on there. And yeah. How exciting is that? Great. Cool. Wonderful. 5.5 minutes left. 5.5 minutes left. 2 short songs. Oh my God. This is the shortest one I have on there. This is Show Me the Body, Dance in the USA.
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What is going on, Radio Free Brooklyn? That was a Sam Cooke tuple, a Sam Cooke tuple up top. A little bit of gospel for your beautiful Sunday, your ice creamless Sunday. Don't have ice cream yet. It's only 11. No, that's. I'm trying to be big brother. Have ice cream, I guess, but. I think 11 is too early for ice cream. Don't have ice cream. Well, it's Sunday. I guess if it's Sunday, I guess if you're out, have ice cream out, but don't have ice cream inside. You know what I mean? Pardon me. If you're like at a beautiful park, then I totally see having a sweet, sweet ice cream right now. Because it's such a beautiful Sunday outside. Isn't it such a beautiful Sunday outside? It's so nice. My name is Ebon Kulkarni. You're listening to the James Ebon Radio Show. That was, two songs by, Mr. Sam Cooke. Mr. Sam Cooke, the first song we played was, Nothing Can Change This Love off of Sam Cooke's Mr. Soul album. Follow that up with Sam Cooke and the Soul Stirrers. I'll Come Running Back to You by Sam Cooke and the Soul Stirrers. Incredible songs. Really, I've been sort of on a Sam Cooke dive. And then I figure I was like, well, I've been dabbling a lot of gospel this week. I don't know if I've been feeling the Lord or what have you. But yeah, I've been checking in on that. Feels good. Feels good on a beautiful Sunday. This is the sort of Sunday that you're like, oh, maybe he's around. Maybe, you know what I'm saying? Maybe he's there. Sorry, I keep coughing. I'm getting over a little bit of a cold. And talking for a long time on the radio, this is sort of the stress test on whether or not I'm at. I feel good, but there's a lot of the remnants, a lot of the ruins of the sickness remain in my body. Sam Cooke, a really interesting artist, really cool documentary about him and his journey from a gospel singer to a pop artist to ultimately a huge and incredible proponent for civil rights. The Two Killings of Sam Cooke on Netflix, also One Night in Miami, also on Netflix. You know what's funny? The Netflix New York building is probably only like a 5-minute walk from our studio. So maybe they could be listening in even if they're not in on that Radio Free Brooklyn app, which, by the way, you should get that right away, the Radio Free Brooklyn app. Oh, wow, it's such a good app. Oh, wowie, wowie, it's such a good app. Oh, we love that app so much. Yeah, that was Sam Cooke. Sam Cooke, a really beautiful, gospel pop artist, proponent of, civil rights in America. Sam Cooke once put out a song under the moniker, Sam Cooke, sorry. I'm trying this new thing where if I screw up, speaking wise, I start at the beginning of the sentence. Just because it's been a fun way to talk so far. But Sam Cooke once put out a song under the moniker Dale Cooke, where when he put out a pop song, Sam Cooke, when he put out a pop song one time, put it out under the moniker Dale Cooke, because he didn't want to alienate his gospel fan base. By the way, just for reference, in terms of alienating his gospel fan base, this was the song that he played.

0: candy sweet. So that's Lovable by Sam Cooke. Lovable by Sam Cooke, the song that was deemed so sexy. So unbelievably hedonistic that Sam Cooke put it under the name Dale Cooke. Put the song out under Dale Cooke. A ruse, by the way, which I believe failed nobody from what I've read. Obviously, you hear this song on the radio, you're like, this is probably Sam Cooke, right?
1: And honey, too, there's not another quite as sweet as you.
0: There's like no one else that could be, you know what I'm saying? Like that can only be Sam Cooke. So, and then to not even put it under the full pseudonym. To not even be like Dale Simpson or something, or like Dale Montgomery or something, but to be like I'm Sam Cooke. Let's just put it out as Dale Cooke, as if Sam Cooke has like a weird hedonistic twin brother. Sam Cooke is like, no, that wasn't me. That was my godless pop music loving twin brother Dale. Whole different guy, that Dale, dude. He's running like Perry the Platypus style disguises. He's doing like a Cliff Paul, Chris Paul thing with his gospel music and pop music. And it's like, Sam, I don't know. I'm so sorry you grew up at a time in America where secularism was so scandalized that like... They would be like, if people would listen to that, and then they would be like, why are you putting out such godless tunes, you know? This isn't exactly, what's it called? Oh, what's a band that fits this? This isn't exactly like, Iron Maiden, you know? This isn't exactly Iron Maiden, is the point of this. Is it so funny that they're like, oh, we can't. He had to put a guy in his place. He was like, Dale. Oh, you hated that godless song? That was Dale. Don't worry. Sam Cooke, God-fearing Sam Cooke, would never do that. But my hedonistic counterpart, Mr. Hyde to my Dr. Jekyll. I forget which one was the good guy. Who was evil between Dr. Jekyll or Hyde? Who was bad? Hyde is the embodiment of pure evil. Yeah, so he was like, that's my Mr. Hyde to my Dr. Jekyll. I have like sort of a scary alter ego that's putting out godless soul music. And it's a song about how he loves a woman. You know? Oh, Sammy Whammy Bammy Gammy. Oh, Sammy Blamey. Sam Cooke. The second song I played by Sam Cooke was I'll Come Running Back to You, which is actually Sam Cooke featuring the Soul Stirrers. The Soul Stirrers, gospel music group that backed up Sam Cooke. Originally, used to be headed up by this guy named R.H. Harris. R.H. Harris used to lead up the Soul Stirrers. Harris, in an interview once, because I was like, who's R.H. Harris? This guy sort of got his band ganked a little bit by Sam Cooke. R.H. Harris, in an interview once claimed to have no musical influences, besides once he found in the trees and the fields of his family's farm outside of Trinity, Texas. That's a hard-ass bar. You know what I mean? He was like, what's the kind of music I like to make? The kind of music I like to make is in the trees and the fields outside of Trinity, Texas. That's a, oh my God. What a guy. What a guy. Maybe if I was Sam Cooke, I would feel like a pop sellout next to that guy. Next to that guy whose main musical influences are trees and fields. Are you kidding me? That's not your fault, Sam Cooke. No one can out-soul that guy. All right. We're going to take a little break. We're about a quarter of the way in already. Isn't that fun? This just sounds like a love song by Bobby Glenn. This is the James Limon Radio Show. Thank you for

That was I Want You So Bad by George Jackson, off of the album The Soul of George Jackson. Before that, we played Sounds Like a Love Song by Bobby Glenn. Sounds Like a Love Song on Bobby Glenn is an incredible sample. Incredible sample used in, pardon me, various like hugely successful rap songs, including Jay-Z's Song Cry and Drake's When to Say When. Is like probably my favorite soul song that has been sampled in rap records. Really incredible song. A weird thing though is it's almost impossible to get any information on it. Bobby Glenn does not have a Wikipedia page, nor does that song have a Wikipedia page. That album is sort of pretty much, there's not a lot of new media written on it. It is really difficult to find stuff about it. But as you heard, what an incredible song. I Want You So Bad by George Jackson. George Jackson, way easier to find stuff up about. Pardon me. Way easier to find stuff about. From Mississippi, just like Sam Cooke, who we played earlier. We're doing a lot of Mississippi work today. A lot of people from Mississippi on the Serato. I can't say that in For Real Radio because people have Serratos. I don't have a Serato, but on the Spotify playlist. George Jackson, not the famous George Jackson, unfortunately. If you're listening to George Jackson, you go, oh, that George Jackson that famously Bob Dylan wrote a song about for his heroism in the Attica prison riots. I have to go, no, not that George Jackson. And then you go, oh, not that George Jackson. Well, then surely you mean the George Jackson of the, oh, shit, what was his name? Of the Soledad brothers. George Jackson of the Soledad brothers, who then went on to create a manifesto advocating for prisoners wrongly imprisoned and accused. And then I have to go, no, not that George Jackson. I have to go, I'm referring to a third George Jackson from the 60s in the American South. But yeah, so that George Jackson. George Jackson went on to, he was a really terrific and celebrated songwriter. Just was sort of in the background. Well, unfortunately, in favor of a bunch of other George Jacksons that were all civil rights advocates. Whereas this George Jackson, I'm sure, advocated for and wished for the fair treatment of all people, but was not as in the way as those guys. This George Jackson, also from Mississippi, much like Sam Cooke, I go, oh, we're listening to a lot of Mississippi as I'm doing a little Wikipedia-ing ahead of the show. I go, well, what's going on in Mississippi right now? What's going on in Mississippi? Maybe I have like a fun news article about Mississippi at Google Image News from Mississippi. Local Mississippi news article that comes up. Democrat proposing masturbation fines receives death threats. So that's what's going on in Mississippi. Is a senator who's proposing fines for people's private thoughts, and then people are threatening to kill that guy. So there's a lot of stuff going on, and I pray for them. George Jackson famously wrote the very famous "I Want That Old Time Rock and Roll" from Bob Seger. Time rock and roll. But those of you who don't remember, sort of this tune a little bit. So George Jackson, who you just heard, who sang this part a little bit earlier,
wrote Bob Seger's Old Time Rock and Roll. I didn't know that song did not come from Bob Seger. Sort of makes you think of Bob Seger really wanted that old time of rock and roll. You know, if you didn't write the song, Bob, if you didn't write the song, how do we know that you missed that old time of rock and roll? Old Time Rock and Roll was written by George Jackson. Again, not that George Jackson, but he, it's really funny. I love, even though it wasn't written by Bob Seger, I'm sure that Bob Seger expressed the sentiments once or twice, probably like live in concert. I'm sure you could hear, I can hear already now, maybe in like Flushing Meadows Park, let's say he's performing, is just a sea of dads, just a sea of dads ahead of Bob Seger. And he goes, I've been doing this a long time and the music's been changing. And a bunch of guys are holding their warm beers up to Bob Seger. They're going, yeah, Bob. Yeah. They go, yeah, Bob. He goes, I've been doing this a long time. But, one thing that doesn't change is there's a couple of things I miss. Then they start to hit this. So they bring out that piano riff. Suddenly the whole crowd is going insane right now. The whole crowd is going absolutely bananagrams right now as Bob Seger hits the classic riff. And then just as every dad's cortisol can't get raised, they can't get spiked out of their... If every dad's cortisol got spiked even more, it would be out of their freaking dome skulls. Just take those old records off the shelf. It's so funny. Oh my God. There's not a more dad rock song than Want That Old Time of Rock and Roll. And it was written by George Jackson. Shout out to George Jackson. I hope you had as much fun imagining that dad rock concert as much as I did. And all respect to those dads. That's how I feel at, maybe Playboy Cardi at Terminal 5. You can sort of, that's sort of my Bob Seger at Flushing Meadows Park. Old Time Rock and Roll is a really funny song because I love when musical artists are like complaining about how the music should be different. It's like, you're making the music, dude. You're making the music. Why are you mad at me? I'm listening to whatever music is being made. You know what I'm saying? You make music. You make that old time rock. Don't tell me about how you miss that old time rock and roll. You make a bunch of good big rock songs and it'll be back. But don't lament to me like you're some powerless sideline actor, Bob Seger. You miss that old time rock and roll. You for real miss that old time rock and roll. That's not just George Jackson's words that you're imitating. You, Bob Seger, miss that old time rock and roll. Make it. You know, imagine if you were sitting right now, imagine you were sitting and you were talking to like a firefighter friend of yours, a firefighter, and you were sitting on a bench and both of you were watching like a house burn. Both of you are watching the house burn and he goes, I miss when that house wasn't burning. And it's like, brother, you're a firefighter, you know, and that's an example of a pretty perfect metaphor. I'm going to go ahead and say that was one of the most perfect metaphors you can even comprehend. I think there's in the lab, they could not have made a better metaphor. they say everything I wanted to say about George Jackson. Not that George Jackson wrote that old time of rock and roll. Put out the rock songs, and you know what? And you did ultimately, and you did. Anyway. Sorry, I got on my high horse. This is Candy Stanton. I'll be back in a second.

Hello. Hello, I hope you can tell that my voice is coming in buttery smooth, because your boy had a lozenge. I'm still snotty, though. But your boy had a lozenge, so my throat is throating. I'm so sorry I said that. That was, who was that? That was He Called Me Baby by Candy Stanton and Al Green's I Wish You Were Here, by Al Green as Love. An incredible, Al Green cover, by the way. Al Green as Love. Al Green, looking beautifully with sort of a green background. Candy Stanton, in sort of the cultural zeitgeist right now, Candy Stanton, for her disco number one hit, Young Hearts Run Free. Young Hearts Run Free. A lot of people are thinking that that song sounds like Young Hoes Run Free. That's not what it is. but yeah, shout out to Candy Stanton. Candy Stanton, as I was looking up fun things about her, I believe to be a good person, but one of the more regrettable things is that Candy Stanton appears on the United Nations Register for Entertainers, Actors, and Others Who Have Performed in Apartheid South Africa. Which is itself not funny, and I understand how important solidarity is, but it's really funny to think about the fact that whoever is editing Candy Stanton's Wikipedia page

hates that woman, dude. They do not like Annie Stanton because there's a bunch of guys that are on that list. There's a bunch of guys like Rod Stewart and Ray Charles that are on that same list that the UN put out. And let me tell you what their Wikipedia articles do not say. And their articles do not say that they are on the list of entertainers, actors, and others who have performed in apartheid South Africa. I love others on that list. Who's others? Is there a puppeteer? Is there like a sort of a clown, a guy on stilts? Like who are the, a lion tamer? Who else? Who are the others? I'm sure it was poets or authors or something dumb. But yeah. Candy Stan, Al Green, who we played right after Al Green's I Wish You Were Here. Incredible album cover. Just such a fun time. Al Green's name actually randomly has an E in it. His birth name is Al Green with an E at the end. It's Al Green. But they took it off ahead of the release of his second album, Green is Blues. So it would look more like the color, I guess, in the name of that pun, Green is Blues. They took it off ahead of his second album, Green is Blues. Have you ever heard of a pun so good they straight up legally change your name? Would you do that if they were like, we can say... And I think it did, medium. From what I've read, it like didn't flop, but it didn't go great. It wasn't worth... But it changed his name forever. So many more people have heard of Al Green without the E than with the E, even though he is Al Green with the E. So funny. I can't believe that they were like, come on, Al. Al Green was once rushed to a hospital after an argument with his girlfriend, Mary Woodson, where after the argument, she doused him with a pot of boiling grits as he was preparing for bed in the bathroom, causing second-degree burns on his back, stomach, and arms. Days after, Green was released from Baptist Memorial Hospital, Memphis, where he was treated for his burns. He was reportedly held hostage at gunpoint by his cousin, who claimed he owed him money. I defy you to have a week that bad and not be great at singing the blues. I defy you. It's what a troubling... There's no way you go through that and then you don't put out a great... You don't become a blues great, you know? There's no way you have that all happen within 1 week and you do not become a canonical artist in... Memphis soul music and blues music. Oh my god, it's so funny. God bless Al Green, dude. He wanted to be a minister. I think he had some other problems and he was trying to be a good guy, and then from what it seems. But he also slipped up on being a good guy every now and again. We're sort of 3/4 of the way done. Isn't that fun? Isn't that quite fun? I hope you're enjoying this. I am enjoying the way that we're doing this. Did I have anything else weird to say about Al Green? Once rushed to a hospital after an argument was done. Also, yeah, dumping grits on him is crazy. After you think the argument's over, you get re-mad and then you dump grits. And he was going to bed, so it was like night grits. Did she make grits to dump? Or was it already hot grits? Because if she's making grits, then I think boiling the water is all you need. You don't need to make grits, but I guess grits gets your point across. Grits does make for a way better story. It is more funny if it's grits. Oh, I wonder. I wonder if that smells good to be attacked with the grits. Whatever. I hope to never find out. We're going to play some more Al Green just because of what he went through, man. This is Al Green's Call Me, Come Back Home.

That was Call Me Come Back Home by Al Green. Al Green, who, you know what I've been listening to by Al Green? Is his cover of How Can You Mend a Broken Heart by the Bee Gees. A really incredible cover. even though I sort of don't fuck with the Bee Gees. Just because I'm mad at them, but they haven't done anything bad. No, they have. Here's the thing. So I have a long extended beef. Listeners from the show, longtime listeners will know. Maybe I'll do it again in case you haven't been here. But the Bee Gees. in 1967, the Bee Gees put out this song called Massachusetts. Massachusetts was a song intended as an antithesis to the flower power anthems of the time that mentioned San Francisco. In that the protagonist had been to San Francisco to join the hippies, but was now homesick. The idea the lyrics portray is that all the lights have gone out in Massachusetts to suggest that everyone's left Massachusetts to go to San Francisco. Which is a really hilarious point that you don't really hear people make. And even in like sort of what the argument against hippies has become and the argument against sort of like Gen Z or general transplants, no one's ever talking about, no one's ever like, well, who will be in Massachusetts then, you know? No one's ever like, well, if you go, simply Massachusetts will turn into a ghost town. Everyone's just mad at the politics, which is really funny. It's just a funny argument to be like, well, who's going to live in Massachusetts then, huh? Huh? You really want to leave Boston unattended? Hippies? No, we're not going to stop doing Vietnam. But stay in Boston, all right? What annoyed me about the song, actually, was that the Bee Gees are an Australian band, a band from Australia, and they had never actually been to Massachusetts at the time of writing that song. They just picked Massachusetts because they liked the unusual sounding name and the S sounds, the S, Massachusetts sounds. And that's why they wrote this thing condemning hippies moving from Massachusetts to San Francisco. And it's like, first of all, Australian Bee Gees, how about you stay in your lane, all right? How about you don't talk about our hippies? How about you don't talk about our hippies moving? How about you let our American hippies move where they want, all right? Is that too much to ask, Australian hip? Is that too much to ask, you Australian Bee Gees? All right? Huh? That's crazy. You guys sound nuts right now. How about you worry about what happens if all the lights go out in Perth or whatever? Huh? Friggin' Bee Gees. I'm tired of you guys, all right? And then, you just picked the name of the song because it just had the S in it? And the song could have just as easily been named Thanasis, all right? Thanasis Antetokounmpo. It would have felt the same because that's how little you care about what you're actually talking about. And if you're doing that, then just leave our hippies out of it, Bee Gees, all right? The song Massachusetts has a minor claim to fame in the history of British radio, as it was the second record played on BBC Radio 1. It was also the first number one single. Massachusetts by the Bee Gees was the first number one single by a non-Japanese artist on Japan's official hit chart, the Oricon Singles Chart. So, and now, what has happened thereafter is that not only do we have this random Australian band admonishing our hippies for moving where they want to move, but then we have other guys in Japan that are like, yes. That are like, yes, stay in Massachusetts. All right? All these Japanese guys are like, hippies, stay in Massachusetts. We're also worried about Massachusetts. And it's like, the Massachusetts is not going to be empty, Japanese guys. But the Japanese guys think it is going to be empty because these Australians are sowing dissent. These Australians are sowing dissent into the Japanese psyche. They've made the Japanese now worried that all these hippies are leaving for San Francisco. And it's like, how about everyone worried about themselves? How about everyone worry about themselves, all right? It's too much. And it's so weird that there's a song about Australians. There's a song by Australians about Americans leaving Boston for San Francisco. And a bunch of Japanese guys are like, totally, we feel you. We feel you. Get those hippies to stay back in Boston. We're also invested. You know what I mean? Ugh. And then the Bee Gees do this again, by the way, on the New York mining disaster. The Bee Gees do this again
on a song they have called The New York Mining Disaster, which was the debut international single by the Bee Gees, released that same year in 1967, where their song recounts the story of a miner trapped in a cave-in. He's sharing a photo of his wife with a colleague, Mr. Jones, while they hopelessly wait to be rescued. And according to the liner notes from the box set Tales from the Brothers Gibb, the song was inspired by the October 1966 Aberfan disaster in Wales. Where according to Robin, there had actually been a mining disaster in New York in 1939, but not in 1941. But he thought New York sounded more glamorous. So the Bee Gees are just like making stuff up. The Bee Gees are just like making up stories. They're like in order to pay homage to this horrible mining disaster in Wales. We're going to concoct an entirely new mining disaster in New York because, sorry, Wales, even though we feel bad for you, it just sounds cooler of the mining disasters in New York. It just sounds cooler. I'm sorry, guys in Aberfan. This song should be called Welsh Mining Disaster 1966. Why are you making up new mining disasters? You don't have to work that hard. If you want to imagine what it would have been like for miners in a mining disaster, you can pick the one that inspired you to write the song. You don't have to make up a new mining disaster. Why are you doing this, Bee Gees? Why are you lying in every song? If the song is about something, you can just make it about the thing. You don't need to concoct a new one-to-one comparison thing. You know? If you're worried perhaps about hippies, maybe talk about what Australian hippies are going. You should worry about if all the lights go out in Perth. That's what you should be worried about. Stay in your lane, the Bee Gees, all right? Damn, I got heated. I'm sorry. It's a soulful Sunday. I'm going to dismount. We're going to play a couple of tunes on our way out. This next song is by the Soul Clan. That's how it feels.

0: 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If it sounds lush, you'll hear it on this show. I'm Calvin Williams. 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

Hello, you're listening to Fair to Cloudy, your weekly musical forecast. I'm your host, Tyrone. We started the hour off with Long Time No Speak by Zena. That was followed up by Camilla by The Art of Noise. For this week's show, sort of a mixed bag of things, but sort of mellow, sort of contemplative vibes. So getting back into the music, the next track up is by Grace Ives. It's called Now I'm.

fantasma cuerpo real. Mi amor no tiene venganza.

amor no te hablo paja, aunque no es la verdad.

listening to Fair to Cloudy on Radio Free Brooklyn. The song that just finished playing was I Won't Share You by the Smiths. We started that set off with Now I'm by Grace Ives. It was followed up by Blue Spanish Sky by Chris Isaak. Then we had Mi Negrita by Devendra Bonhart. You're Stuck by Odile featuring Summer Walker. And then It's Love by Woo. 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

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That was Watchler by Cocteau Twins, who started that set off with Buzz and Fly by Tim Buckley. Then we had Gay Messiah by Rufus Wainwright, Cherry Reds by Amber Mark, and then My Place by Tweet. 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

0: Good afternoon, everyone, and welcome to Objection to the Rule on Radio Free Brooklyn. We are recording this on Saturday, April the 25th, 2026. You're listening for the first time on Sunday, April 26th, 2026. And this episode will be rebroadcast at 8 a.m. Eastern Standard Time on Tuesday, April 28th, 2026. My name is Jasmine, and I'm here recording with my good friend and co-host, Reese. How are you doing, Reese?
1: I guess I'm pretty fair for a square today. Yeah, not too much emotion just yet in the day. Try to moderate that shit so I don't wake up stressed out. But, you know, spring is here. It's a weird day. The weather's a little ominous over here on the West Coast today. It's supposed to rain, but it's sunny right now. So how are you?
0: I'm doing all right. I'm hanging in there one day at a time. It's very rainy in New York. Yesterday was beautiful. The past couple days have been gorgeous weather, but yes, today it's raining. On Saturday, it's kind of gloomy and gray. But that's all right. Like, you need both. April showers bring May flowers, so.
1: That's right. The balance is good sometime.
0: Yeah, and we're going to actually talk. Speaking of rain, there's a lot of places going through historic droughts right now, so we definitely need the rain. It's not always fun to be out in it, but, you know, we do need it. So on this week's episode for the local news story, we'll be talking about deed theft in New York City and the arrest of Chi Ose, the council member. For national news, we'll be talking about the looming water shortages in Corpus Christi, Texas, and emergency measures being taken with that coming down the pike. And for world news, we'll be talking about some politicians in the United Kingdom blocking an assisted dying bill. So I'm going to get us started with a local news story, and this is from brooklynpaper.com. It was written by Anna Bradley Smith. And it's a very recent incident that just happened. This is a lengthy article, but I just think, you know, because it's something that hits close to home for me personally and, you know, the Black community in New York, I'm going to read the whole thing. So brace yourselves. This is our home. Bed-Stuy neighbors clash with law enforcement as an eviction battle erupts on Jefferson Avenue. A protest against the eviction of the longtime residents of a Bed-Stuy brownstone turned into a chaotic scene Wednesday morning, where more than a dozen police and sheriff's officers clashed with local residents, resulting in the violent arrest of the local city council member and other neighbors trying to thwart the eviction. The house at 212 Jefferson Avenue in Bed-Stuy is at the center of an ownership struggle that stems from an heir sale, which longtime resident Carmela Charrington and family members argue was fraudulent. The Charrington family has owned the three-story brownstone for 60 years, Charrington said, and city records show a great uncle transferred the property to her father, Almond Charrington, and his sister in the 1980s. Carmela Charrington has lived in the house with her family, which includes her children and grandchildren, for more than 17 years. In November 2023, city records show the house was sold by Leon Morrison and a number of supposed heirs, as well as Allman's conservator in Georgia, to 227 Group LLC for $1.4 million. However, Charrington said her father was completely unaware of the house being sold and the family, including her father, who relocated from Georgia in 2020, was still living there. She said the other supposed heirs had no legal claim to sell the house, and the conservator in Georgia failed to follow the law in selling Allman's shares. Before selling to 227 Group LLC, Morrison had entered a contract to sell the house to an LLC run by the speculator brothers Joseph and Elliot Ambolo and Ite Vardy, city records show, but that contract was canceled and the signatory for the new buyer, 227 Group LLC, is listed in records as Simon Blitz. Vardy told Brownstoner in 2024, the trio canceled the contract because it's so complex and there's so much family history involved in the house. In July of 2024, 227 Group LLC filed an eviction case against Charrington, her family, and other tenants, which led to the eviction warrant being issued earlier this month and Wednesday's hostile scene. When officers arrived Wednesday to execute the warrant, Charrington had only been out of Rikers Island for a few hours, where she had been held for 5 days in connection to her father's conservatorship case in Georgia. The family has been trying to get him out of the conservatorship, which Charrington argues has been abused by those controlling it in Georgia to liquidate his assets against his will. Over the past 2 years, Charrington has been fighting the sale and the resulting eviction case, as well as the conservatorship, and has garnered extensive community support, including recently raising $26,625 through a GoFundMe to retain a lawyer. The fight, she said, has taken a huge toll on her and the community, and she is hoping now with legal representation they can make some progress in the courts. The community is here all the time, but this is so stressful for them. I'm so thankful, but neighbors are crying, people in the coalition. This is so traumatizing for everybody, not just me. It affects everyone. It is unreal, she told Brownstoner on Wednesday. After more than 2 hours of attempting to quiet the protests and get into the house, which included changing the locks, taping eviction notices to the doors, and bringing in wooden boards to close off sections of the property, the NYPD, marshals, and sheriffs left. It's unclear what prompted them to leave. In a statement to Brownstoner, a spokesperson for the NYPD said the NYC sheriff and NYC marshals had an eviction warrant signed by a judge to carry out the eviction and to determine if Charrington's father was on site. The representative said Almond Charrington is a ward of the state of Georgia and is supposed to be in Georgia. The rep said that due to the protesters, the marshals called the NYPD for backup and arrests were made after protesters blocked the entrance. Additionally, the spokesperson said, Charrington had been arrested on April 16th and detained for 5 days for not turning her father over to the courts. City Council member Chi Ose said Thursday in a post on Instagram that he has a concussion after being pushed by the officers onto the sidewalk and will be filing a complaint. Two other neighbors arrested also had concussions, he said earlier. Ose said he was at the protest because I could not, in good faith, allow the displacement of a black family in my district, adding that Charrington's legal measures have not all been exhausted. The legal specifics of her case are for the courts and she deserves her due process, but someone should not be evicted without us having all the answers, Ose said in the video. And the pattern that this case sits inside is real estate speculators targeting heirs in black neighborhoods using legitimate looking paperwork to extract generational wealth from families who have lived in these homes for decades. Sometimes the perpetrators use illegal methods, sometimes their methods are technically legal. In all cases, the practice is cruel and wrong, and everything that is legal isn't right. I like that he said that. This is me speaking, but you know, I like that point that he made. Everything that is legal isn't right. He also said in the post and in several other statements yesterday that the governor needs to enact an eviction moratorium in cases where deed theft or fraud is alleged. I have seen enough black displacement in my life, and I refuse to abdicate my responsibility to ensure black families can remain in their homes. My powers as a city council member are limited. Let's end deed theft. Earlier this year, Ose, along with Charrington and members of the People's Coalition to Stop Deed Theft, called on the governor to enact a temporary eviction moratorium on properties where deed theft or fraud was suspected. Governor Kathy Hochul has declined to back the proposal. Air sales have had devastating impacts on the generational wealth of many longtime Brooklyn residents, often seniors, as well as those elsewhere in New York City and across the country. Real estate speculators have been able to acquire properties in rapidly gentrifying black and brown neighborhoods in complex transactions, sometimes legal, sometimes not, without the awareness or consent of longtime owners. Often the owners lack the financial resources to defend themselves in court, they say. Even in cases where fraud is suspected, the burden of proof and the cost of litigation can fall to the longtime owners, who risk losing their homes and financial assets even if they did nothing wrong. Ultimately, the sales can lead to the eviction of any remaining family members who live in the home. Air sales and partition sales are legal and are not deed fraud in and of themselves, but there have been instances of alleged deed fraud in partition sales. In response to the issue, New York made deed theft a crime in July 2024 and barred LLCs from forcing sales of longtime family homes. The state also made it illegal for LLCs to acquire or sell shares of houses without the knowledge or consent of other owners. The goal was preserving intergenerational wealth, preserving communities, very much with a racial equity focus. General Counsel for the Center of NYC Neighborhoods, Scott Kohanowski, who helped write the legislation, told Brownstoner at the time. In August 2025, Attorney General Letitia James brought the first criminal cases under New York's deed theft statute. The same year, politicians and community advocates called on the City Council to dedicate $5 million toward legal assistance and outreach for victims. Between 2013 and 2023, more than 1,500 deed theft complaints were filed in Brooklyn, and only 30 convictions were made. But with that, there's talk in the community about judges and lawyers who seem biased against the longtime owners in such cases, and who question why the district attorneys and attorney general have not done more to help. Finding and paying for experienced litigators, who can cost up to $100,000 and are often needed in those cases, has also been a major issue for many homeowners struggling with possible deed fraud, including the Charringtons. Charrington says she will continue fighting to stay in the Jefferson Avenue house, and it was clear on Wednesday that her neighbors would be there to support her with that. It was also clear the toll the eviction process can take not just on a single family or household, but on the entire fabric of a block. As law enforcement left and the protests died down, neighbors talked about the trauma of the experience and how many would be filing complaints over the way the protests had been handled. Some mentioned filing legal action against the NYPD. "We have to understand when we're winning," the People's Coalition Against Deed Theft member Evangeline Byers told the crowd. "We live to fight another day. They do not have possession of this property." So that is the end of that article from brooklynpaper.com. I also wanted to mention that the mayor, right after this violent arrest of Chiose, who was eventually released, Mayor Mamdani announced a deed theft prevention office in the wake of Chiose's arrest. So this has garnered a lot of attention, I think rightfully so. It's just a fact. Like, this is largely a matter of like anti-black, you know, racist policies and biases playing out that are systematically pushing black people out of their homes and more onto the street and into precarious housing situations. So it's a lot of greed and racism and anti-blackness specifically behind this, and I'm glad it's getting more attention and that people are fighting back. Had you heard about any of this either here in New York City or just in general, like these types of practices?
1: No, I had not, and I used to live on Jefferson, so I do know that neighborhood and that block in particular is filled with homes that have been in families. The brownstone that I lived in had been in the family for a really long time, and the family who owned it was from Ohio. And so I'm familiar just with the neighborhood and the way the community value that is there amongst the people. But no, I hadn't heard about this, and I think this is a really important topic, especially in places like Brooklyn, where the legacy of people's families are in these neighborhoods, specifically the Black community is who've been longstanding people in these neighborhoods and are being washed out, taken out, you know, pushed out, especially with the elders being older and may not have the ability to understand the laws as they change, or may not have the money for the legal counsel to keep them abreast to these things, because things change so fast in real estate. And a lot of times when people are older, they don't really, they're not paying attention to that. They're just trying to maintain, pay their property taxes, and be able to pass it down to their families. So I can see how they are a very vulnerable community. But I didn't know that this was like a legitimate, huge problem. Those numbers are outrageous about the amount of deed thefts that have happened in that short period of time. That's very, very scary, because we don't hear about these stories. And I think that's intentional that we don't hear about this, because obviously more people, I think, would be concerned, especially if they are long-term community members or people whose families have properties, not just in, you know, New York, but anywhere else, to find out what's happening with the laws surrounding this topic. So I'm glad you brought it up.
0: Yeah, and you know, and like the images and the video of what happened, like with the Chiosse arrest, is so disturbing. And you know, even amongst the police that were brutalizing them, some of them were Black themselves, which I just think, you know, extra shame on you for even participating in that. You know, it's like, think about what you're doing. Like, you have people that are trying to fight to stay in their home, and these are people that are being violently arrested. The woman was on Rikers. And, you know, you see all the other, like, evil wickedness that's going on, that people are just walking around free with no consequence. But then this is the type of thing you getting slammed to the ground for. That's okay.
1: Yeah, that's definitely not okay. And I hate that these are the stories that we have to tell about others in the community, on the police force. There used to be a time when it used to be some level of partnership that you could hope for to make sure those things didn't happen, but it doesn't seem like that happens anymore in these cases. I mean, I'm glad the council member was out there with the people. That is what you're supposed to do when you lead, which we don't see a lot of that either. But I definitely hope that those officers are reprimanded for what happened, because that's insane. That there was no reason for that.
0: Yeah, I mean, it's so troubling. And like, I think we need I've said it before on the show, but it's like, people need to have they need to expand their definition of what violence is. Like, it's not just attacking someone in the street, punching them, stabbing them. Like, these policies that cause people to lose their home, and it's not just one person. Like, as the article brings out, a brownstone is built typically with the idea that there's multiple generations of a family living in that home. Like, that's what they were originally for. And then even if the family splits up, like, there's usually, that's a house where there's levels of different people all living in there. So yeah, it is violent when that gets totally disrupted. And where are all those people supposed to go? And like, even anyone who's ever had to compete in like the rental market in New York City or in any major city, and at this point, even if it's not that major of a city, it's getting bad everywhere. People yeah. can barely find anything. So it's incredibly violent for this type of thing to happen, where you just end up generations of a family just being put out because of these unscrupulous and shady business practices and people that are in cahoots with each other to push Black people out. Like, it makes me very angry. It's super disturbing. And the governor needs to start back in this moratorium because so much can happen, like when you just don't have the ability to fight back, or you're being rushed into something before you can even get your stuff in order. Like, it shouldn't be allowed to continue, and I'm glad there's at least some movement happening, but we need more.
1: Yeah, I absolutely think that, and I wish there was more forums and places for people to gain information when these laws change. You know, some really targeted marketing or information sharing, so that people in these neighborhoods can understand at this point. Because the fact that the neighborhood came out to support shows that that community is built off of people who believe in people's right to fair housing and that they support them in their process of trying to sustain not only their home, but their neighborhood. And so I'm sure there are people there who have a similar situation going on. So shout out to the people of Bed-Stuy who supported this family. I just want to acknowledge that because, you know, that's one thing I love about living in that neighborhood, that it really still felt like a neighborhood the whole time I was there, which is a rare thing to feel in this country sometimes, especially in big cities. But that is a place that's like a heart of Brooklyn, and I remember that from being there. And I was really sad that I had to leave that space. But there needs to be some, you know, official modes of communication when these laws change, when these things happen, awareness that are placed in these neighborhoods so that people are able to get the help that they need, whether that's the grandkids or the neighbor's grandkids, so that they can understand the changing policies and be aware of these predators that's out there trying to get them.
0: Right, you know, and like it is so important to stay in touch with, you know, your neighbors, your family members as they get older. People, you know, their memory might start to go or anything could happen. So it's good to make sure that you're looking out for one another and keep, you know, I think a lot of us might have experience with that, with telling your parents, like, don't be opening this link and clicking on this and that scam, because they're really being targeted out here for a lot of reasons. I would also recommend if you're on Instagram, you can follow this content creator. He's a Bed-Stuy native, young black man, Scourge Bliss, Scourgebliss. So he has a lot, he's been following this story with this family in particular and talking with Shi Ose and also the mayor. So that's one way to keep abreast of this. And then there's also, we mentioned it before on the show, but the People's Coalition to Stop Deed Theft is also an organization that you can follow along with, to see, you know, what resources they have or ways that you can get involved, because this is, it's really destroying, you know, the black community. And, you know, when you don't have access to stable housing, it's that turns your whole life upside down, and it's not just you, it's usually everyone connected to you as well is then thrown into like upheaval. So this is really like a life and death situation, and it needs to be taken seriously in that sense. You know, this is a form of anti-black violence that has gotten way out of control. All right, so you are listening to Objection to the Rule on Radio Free Brooklyn. And for our first song of the hour, this is Leanne Rimes with How Do I Live? We'll be right back.

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1: Welcome back to Objection to the Rule on Radio Free Brooklyn. And up next, it's me again with a short national news story. The local news story took a lot of time, so I'm going to keep this one short. But we have not yet had a city in the United States run out of water, but it looks like a Texas city might be close to reaching that milestone. So this information comes from HoustonPublicMedia.org and also from the Texas Tribune. Corpus Christi leaders weigh how much to reduce customers' water use amid growing crisis. A proposal the city council is expected to vote on next week includes requiring customers to cut their water use by 25% and imposing additional fees on water used beyond certain limits. And it was written by Colleen de Guzman. As Corpus Christi prepares for a water emergency that could come by September, the City Council on Tuesday weighed a proposal to require residents, businesses, and industry to reduce water use by 25%. City Council members will vote next Tuesday on the water curtailment proposal for the city's water customers. The city's current water curtailment plan starts with a 5% reduction in water use during a water emergency. But an ongoing drought that has caused the city's main reservoirs, Lake Corpus Christi and Choke Canyon Reservoir, to drop to just 8% of their capacity is forcing the city to consider more drastic measures. City leaders are preparing for the possibility of a stage one emergency, the point when the city's supply is projected to be 180 days away from falling short of demand, happening in September if there's no significant rainfall and their allotment from Lake Texana, another key reservoir, is curtailed due to the drought. The average residential customer uses around 7,000 gallons of water a month. That's massive. A 25% reduction would give households 5,250 gallons per month, which about 30% of residential customers currently surpass. Violations of the water limits would be a Class C misdemeanor, subject to a $500 fine. For a second violation, the city could cut off the customer's water for at least one billing cycle under the proposal, which Mayor Paulette Guajardo called extreme. The city, which is depending on a patchwork of temporary solutions to meet demand, is under pressure to finalize an emergency plan and find new sources of water. Its water system serves 300,000 residents and local businesses, along with 200,000 others across seven counties. The drought has coincided with the years-long effort by city leaders to attract refineries and other industry to the Corpus Christi Bay, driving up water demand. Those industrial facilities now consume as much as 60% of the city's water supply, according to local officials. The water department's recommendations include surcharges to customers' water bills if they use more than a set amount. For example, the city's 91,000 residential customers would have to pay an additional $4 for every 1,000 gallons they use after hitting a 7,000 gallon monthly threshold, which 13% of customers currently surpass. Commercial customers, such as hotels and restaurants, would have to pay the same surcharge after using 55,000 gallons per month. Some council members on Tuesday asked if the city would consider basing thresholds on customers' baseline water use instead of a set limit across the board. Under the proposal, commercial customers such as hospitals and schools would be able to apply for an exemption if they can show that the water limit risks public health, sanitation, or firefighting. Council members also discussed allowing households with bigger families to request a variance. So, like I said, I'm not gonna go on too much longer just for the sake of time, but I think that this is a very scary warning sign of the near future for more and more places. And, you know, I think it's interesting that the article pointed out, like, how there's been years of this same city drawing in these businesses that suck up like 60% of the water that would be used, like, for people to live off of, you know. And now here they are facing this emergency situation. It's kind of like, well, what did you think was going to happen?
2: Yeah, that's wild. And I think people take for granted the fact that this could happen at any time, and people are just not conscientious because we're so spoiled and thinking that, you know, all of this shit is never gonna go away. But this is really sad. I can't even imagine what that feels like. I feel insecure just hearing this story about, you know, what these resources look like and whether they're safe or not. How do they recover from this?
1: I mean, I don't know. Like, I don't know. And it's like, especially with them talking about it being a drought, like, this is not something that, I don't want to say it's unpredictable. It is predictable, like, if you're following the news about climate change, but it's one of those things where it's like, there's this baked in assumption that, like, there's going to be rain, that there's going to be, you know, things that might replenish these reservoirs. And I think this is a stark reminder that you cannot take that for granted in a climate when everything is so out of whack.
2: Yeah.
1: On top of, you know, and, like, the mayor is quoted at multiple points in this article, like, she doesn't want to have to cut people's water off. They were also proposing things like first of all, the most important use of water is, like, you need water to live, literally, like, to drink and, you know, to make food, keep yourself clean. Like, you need water for essentials. So there's definitely a lot of uses of water that are incredibly wasteful. So a lot of things, like, having to do with lawn care, maintaining pools. They were talking about

0: That's driving the climate crisis is using the fossil fuels in the first place, and they suck up incredible amounts of water. You can't be arguing that you want all of that crap, but then at the same time, you don't want to have to cut the water off for other non-essential things so that there can be water to like drink. Like it's just, it seems like this is it's like a microcosm of when all these different things that don't match are all happening at once, and it's like ultimately it's gonna come to a head. Like, this is not an infinite resource that you can just suck up and waste and think that you're gonna be able to just use it like this forever. It's not going to work. So
1: yeah, that's crazy. And I feel like it's one of those things where if this is the first time this has happened in this country, we need to really start paying attention to what this looks like in other cities, especially coastal cities. You know, with the wake of everything that's happening here, it's just something that could happen in other places. And I don't know if this is mismanagement or if this is just, you know, their lifestyle, because if it's, you know, concerning boats and taking care of all that. I have seen some signs in LA kind of about them putting some caps on the use of water for like non-commercial building, watering your lawns and stuff like that. This is a very agricultural city, as you know. So I can imagine that being an issue, especially when, you know, after the fires and stuff like that. People don't realize that not having a reserve in case of emergency is a real concern. And I mean, not having water to drink, of course, is an emergency. But I'm saying, what if there's a natural disaster, a fire, anything like that, and they don't have any way to help people? That's really tough. And I don't even know how you fix this problem again. Like I said, how do you go backwards from here?
0: I mean, I know, and I'm glad you brought that up about the fires, because that's been coming up a lot in the news, too. It's like, as we go into fire season, which is unfortunately getting longer and longer, the fact that we're in this severe drought, like countrywide, with the wildfire season coming up soon, is very scary.
1: Yes, it is.
0: And, you know, it's like, I think there's some people that they want to poo-poo about the climate crisis, and it's like, you're going to be poo-pooing until you turn that faucet on and nothing comes out.
1: Right.
0: You know, and it's like, this is the first time that a city in America might run out of this water. But, you know, let's keep in mind that around the world, there's many people already living the reality of not having water or having to walk for miles to try to get any. There's people on like Native Americans on reservations right now that barely have access to water, that have to go travel for it and with a bucket and stuff like that. And I don't know, maybe if more and more big places deal with it, we'll see some real change to get climate change under control, or to try to at least. But that's what we have to do, is like the stuff that's causing for the climate to be so out of balance and all this wasteful water usage, we have to stop it. But these politicians, they want to continue with nonsense. They don't want to listen to science. So
1: that's very disheartening, and it's scary, because this literally can be any of us next week. You know, not to be facetious about that, but the reality is, if it can happen in one place, it can certainly happen in another. And I hope this causes a greater conversation of what this looks like at other cities in this country.
0: 100%. Me too. All right, you are listening to Objection to the Rule on Radio Free Brooklyn. And for our next musical break, this is LCD Sound System with You Wanted a Hit. We'll be right back.

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1: This article is from the New York Times. The title is, In Britain, Seven Unelected Lords Help Block an Assisted Dying Bill. And the author is Stephen Castle. 688. That is the number of amendments that just seven members of Britain's House of Lords proposed to a bill that was meant to legalize assisted dying for the terminally ill. So many amendments were lodged, more than 1,280 in total, that the bill failed on Friday in a rare example of the Lords Parliament's unelected second chamber, blocking a bill approved by the House of Commons. Critics say that the episode could threaten the credibility of the institution that much of the Britain public already considers bloated and undemocratic, according to opinion polls. Surveys also show that a consistent majority of Britons think assisted dying should be allowed in cases where someone is dying from an incurable illness. It is a giant filibuster, said Charles Falconer, a former Labour Party minister and a leading proponent of the bill in the Lords. It is absolutely infuriating, he added, if all the Lords does is talk and come to no conclusions, which is what's happening here, then what's the point of the Lords? The House of Commons voted in a landmark decision in 2024 to allow assisted dying for some terminally ill, mentally competent adults. The bill, which was scrutinized and amended in the months after, included strict conditions. Only people who were over 18 and who had been given fewer than 6 months to live would be eligible. Two doctors and a specialist panel would have to approve the decision, and patients would have to administer the lethal substance themselves. Opponents in the Lords argued that the bill was poorly drafted. It did not contain enough safeguards to protect vulnerable people from possibly being pressured into assisted death. They pointed to reservations expressed by some medical organizations, including the Royal College of Psychiatrists, the Royal College of Physicians, and the Royal College of Pathologists. Proposing changes is their job, they say. With its ornate, gilded chamber and archaic rules, the House of Lords scrutinizes, amends, and often improves bills. But under Britain's unwritten constitutional arrangements, it generally does not veto legislation and instead bows to the will of the country's 650 elected members of the House of Commons. The bill's opponent know that the parliamentary gridlock has prompted questions about the role of the Lords. I think that's meant to encourage us to change our minds, said Tanny Grace Thompson, a Paralympic gold medalist, disability rights campaigner, and one of the top seven amenders to the bill in the Lords, who have proposed more than half of the total amendments between them, and it's not working. She conceded that some amendments, including one she had proposed requiring that anyone seeking an assisted death provide a negative pregnancy test, could have been better drafted. Critics have pointed out that this would not be relevant for men, older women, or people who can't have children, but she says she wanted to address how to support terminally ill pregnant women. Ms. Gray Thompson, who proposed 130 amendments to the bill, rejected accusations of the filibustering. She said that the bill leaves out vital detail and said she was determined to prevent disabled people being pressured into ending their lives. Coercion could, she said, be very gentle for disabled people who are quite often made to feel they have no value to society anyway. Other opponents of the bill included those who believe palliative care should be improved to ensure terminally ill people have a real choice, and those who oppose assisted dying for religious reasons. A number of the 26 Church of England bishops who have an automatic right to sit in the House of Lords expressed reservations. Humanist UK, a group that supported the legislation and tracked its progress, said the impasse reflected the fact that procedures in the Lords allowed a small number of members who are vehemently opposed to the bill to block its passage. Some experts believe that the problem arose because the legislation was drafted not by the government, but by a lawmaker in the Commons, Kim Ledbetter, who won a ballot for non-government legislators, known as backbenchers, to propose what is known as a private member's bill on a topic of their choosing. These lawmakers do not have the power to set up inquiries to consult the general public about potential changes of the law, which could have helped bolster the case for the bill. By contrast, there was a wide consultation on similar legislation passed in Jersey, an island in the English Channel, that makes its own laws, said Rebecca McKee, a senior researcher in the Institute for Government, a London-based think tank. Assisted dying was discussed by a citizen jury there before a bill went to Jersey's legislator, who had a much better idea of what the public wanted in terms of safeguards and trade-offs, Ms. McKee said. There was nothing similar before the legislation covering England and Wales went to Parliament, Ms. McKee added, and not being a government bill, it didn't have the pre-legislative legwork I think something like this does need. A key question is what happens now the bill has failed. It could be forced through under a procedure allowing the Commons by voting a second time to overrule the Lords. To do that, the legislation could be reintroduced as a private member's bill in the next session. However, for that to happen, another lawmaker who supports assisted dying would have to come close to the top of the next ballot to propose a second private member's bill on the subject matter. By no means guaranteed. Alternatively, the government can allot time for the bill in the next session, which begins in May. Ms. McKee believes, however, that this is unlikely because the cabinet is split on the issue of assisted dying. Elected lawmakers were allowed to vote according to their conscience in the Commons rather than being obliged to follow a party line. Mr. Falconer said, the battle over the bill is not over. Its drive is coming from people who have experience of the horrors that terminal illness can involve. Although one should do everything one can to try to improve palliative care for a group of people, no matter how good the palliative care is, that last period is not nice. In the meantime, in addition to the legislation passed in Jersey, there was a vote in favor of assisted dying in the Isle of Man, a crown dependency in the Irish Sea. Scotland's Parliament, however, recently rejected the plan. Ms. Gray Thompson is undeterred by the criticism, but she acknowledged that the Lords have pushed itself into an unfamiliar glare of public scrutiny. So that is the article. I wanted to talk about this article because I do believe that this concept is something interesting thing to consider, and how the rules are made about what happens to people in this position. It's kind of scary, especially if these people are not a part of the usual voting block on things of that nature. But I really wanted to talk a little bit more about just people's right to decide this for others, which is concerning, because if you were in that position, I think you would want to do what you feel is appropriate. And I'm not saying that I don't think there should be any measures around how this is handled. I'm just saying that it seems as though everybody doing so much to stop this thing from happening doesn't feel like they're considering the people who may be going through this in the moment. Had you heard anything about this?
0: I hadn't heard about this in the UK really in particular, but I think I mentioned that in general I've been aware of more of these types of laws and bills passing or being debated. And I think it's one of those, in my view, I think that it's one of those things like, in a perfect world, I would agree that yes, like this should be made easier, but I feel like there's so many moving parts like happening at the same time. Like, I think that there's so little support for people that are disabled or have like chronic illnesses, for example. So like, not just people that, let's say they might have something where, I don't know, like a true, like something that's truly terminal versus something that's chronic are different. Like something where like your body and mind are deteriorating and you will most definitely die versus something where it's just a chronic illness that you can maintain. But it's like there's so little support for people that are just disabled or chronically ill that I do think it would become a way to sort of fast track and pressure people into just dying because there's not any support for them to live, even though they could live like a fairly decent lifespan. Mm-hmm. But then the focus is on the cases where the person is truly dying and like them not being able to make that choice. So it's like, I do think in those situations, you should be able to make that choice. Like people that are actively in the stages, like they're in their end stages of life. But I do think, I do understand the pushback, especially from the disability advocates who are saying in reality, what's going to happen is you will have people that can get treatment or there's treatment available and things that could be used to help them live, and they'll just be denied that and pushed into the, and like that's already been happening like a lot in Canada where people will be like reaching out specifically for like some type of medical assistance, and instead of getting that, they're immediately suggested or recommended to basically get euthanized. You know, so it's like, I think it's one of those things where, like, I can see from all sides of this, like, people are making valid points, and it's definitely really complicated. But this article seems like they're also focusing on, like, people not liking the Lord's chamber, like, as far as their ability to, like, kind of slow things down or stop stuff. Mm-hmm. So then that's the other focus of this particular news story, I guess.
1: Yeah, I mean, having these alternatively selected group of people to vote on things of this nature and this heavy content is concerning as well, because, you know, how are they placed in these positions? Whereas it doesn't seem like the people are voting for them to hold this power. But I think you bring up a really good point. And the fact that there are many layers to how these decisions should be made, and there are reasons for these things to be slowed down and thought through, I think more efficiently. But unfortunately, I don't think it'll ever reach a point where everyone is satisfied with the decision, because this is such a sensitive topic that, you know, any person that's in that position, for whatever reason, whether it's a terminal illness or something happens to them and then puts them in that position, or say they've been battling something for a long time and now they're getting to the end of it, and it's like, well, this can go either way based on, you know, there's so many different layers, so it's hard to make a blanket statement or rule over something like this. And so in a way, having these more challenging conversations back and forth, I think, are important. I just hope that whatever is decided is the best thing for the most amount of people, which it sounds very hard to do, but ultimately putting some of those constraints in place may be a good thing, but also maybe slightly judgmental as well based on the people who are making those decisions. So I don't know, definitely something I don't think about often, but something that's important, I think, for us to consider. Well, you know, how would this go if we had an opportunity to put in our two cents on something like this, and who should be considered, you know, in the process?
0: Yeah, I mean, and it's also definitely something that I think is common for people to not want to think about these things because it is scary and it can be uncomfortable. But I do think it's good just in general to kind of like do what you can to try to make some decisions when you're still, like, when people are, like, in the mental, they have the mental capacity to think these things through, because sometimes, you know, if something were to happen, God forbid, like, suddenly the person might not be able to speak for themselves, you know, and then the family's trying to figure out, you know, so it is, like, a good practice to have these uncomfortable conversations with your loved ones when everyone is, you know, when you're not like in a panic or you're not like really emotional, because like when the moment is upon you, then you're not thinking clearly. You know what I mean? It's like everything is clouded by the stress and anxiety and the grief and stuff like that. So I think that that's like a harmless, just general piece of advice, is to kind of, to the extent that you can't predict everything, but try to have some of these conversations as much in advance as possible. Like, if this were to happen, do you want to be kept alive with this or that, yes or no? And take your time, think it out, but at least you have one less thing, God forbid, if it comes to that. Because I'm sure a lot of these situations are somewhat tied to that type of a thing. It's like something just kind of happens suddenly and there wasn't like a plan, or there weren't these conversations, and that just makes it so much more challenging.
1: And ultimately, sometimes these decisions are going to be made based on resources, right? Like, not everybody will have access to care, to long-term care, if that is the choice that they make. So I think that is also something to be considered, I think, in what they were saying about the back and forth of these things. Because if they are, you know, depending on some level of like social policies or safeguards to sustain people in these roles, then that is how someone can be pressured based on the resource allocation that they are afforded to. And that is awful to consider, but that is also probably one of the reasons that this is going back and forth in these chambers the way that it is.
0: Yeah, that's very real. Like, it does, you know, and it can be very scary, like the types of decisions or calculus that gets made about who to give resources to and who not.
1: Right.
0: And it's definitely a part of why we're seeing more and more of this, because, you know, things are getting, like, budgets and closures even of, like, healthcare facilities and strain on staff and stuff like that. Like, that's the ugly reality of a lot of what is pushing this.
1: Yeah.
0: Which, you know, it's horrible, but it's also something we have to face head on.
1: Yeah, unfortunately, that's the truth we live in.
0: Mm-hmm. All right, so you have been listening to Objection to the Rule on Radio Free Brooklyn. Stay tuned for more community-based Brooklyn radio. After us is Courtney Love with The Circuit, always a good time. And for our last song of the hour, it's Taurus season. This is one of my favorite Tauruses, Stevie Wonder with You've Got It Bad, Girl. Bye, everybody. We'll see you next week. We'll talk to you next week.
1: Bye.

0: Hey Tom, I don't know if you have anything to do with the 20,000 Trump lies wall. I saw that your radio station was putting it together. What's the point, man? Jesus, you're causing so much divide. All of it's propaganda. You know, what is up with your radio station choosing the fucking Democrats over the Republicans when they're causing so much chaos and panic? You want lockdowns and masks? Look at Cuomo. Want that for the rest of our fucking lives? Damn, you guys are despicable, disgraceful, and shameful. Forget you. Done listening.
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Welcome to the circuit on Radio Free Brooklyn. Starting off tonight's show with David Byrne, that was Strange Overtones. Man, any day you can listen to David Byrne is a good day, in my book. So, David Byrne is one of the many artists playing the upcoming Coachella, which is taking place next week and the one following, the 10th through the 12th and the 17th through the 19th of April. So tonight we're going to be listening through a bunch of the artists who are playing the festival. Kind of tip of the iceberg, really. But as many as we can squeeze into the next hour. Of course, we have the headliners are Sabrina Carpenter, Justin Bieber. Lots of pop. Carol G. You know, big names. We're going to be listening to, we're going to be listening to some of the non-headlining musicians for this hour. So I'm going to stop talking and keep playing music. This is CMAT with Stay for Something on Radio Free Brooklyn.

Bell on Radio Free Brooklyn. In this first set, we heard also from Little Sims and Cleo Soul with Selfish. Before that, Give You On Like I Want You, Royal Otis. We heard Warm Nights. And Mumford & Sons with Gigi Perez off of their new album, off of Mumford & Sons' new album, Prize Fighter. We heard Icarus. And tonight, if you're just tuning in, we are listening to some of the artists playing Coachella, which is coming up the 10th through the 12th and the 17th through the 19th of April. And I'm going to keep the music going. This is Sama, Yuma, Temple, and Layora with Shimmer on Radio Free Brooklyn.

That was Wet Leg with You and Me at Home on Radio Free Brooklyn. Taking us through everything we just heard in this last set. FKA Twigs and Daniel Caesar, we heard Careless. Before that, Blood Orange with I Can Go. Pink Pantheress and Oh Clue with Girl Like Me. Carlita, Who Made Who, Orsay with Mind Off, and Mestiza and Taylor. We heard Enamora. We are wrapping up tonight's show. We've been listening to some of the artists playing upcoming Coachella starting next weekend. Thank you for spending some time with me on your Saturday. Stay right here. Spend a little time with Hair Metal Mixtape coming up next. We'll see you next week. And in the meantime, I'm going to take us out with one more. This is Geese with I See Myself on Radio Free Brooklyn.

0: children saw something on TV today, and now they can't stop imitating it. What was it? The film Straw Dogs, directed by Sam Peckinpah, starring Dustin Hoffman.
1: You've been listening to The Peculiar Utterance of the Day by Tom X. Chow.
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I am DJ Dr. Jolly West. 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Unfortunately, my co-pilot, the Tripmaker, could not be here. He is working on some heavy, heavy astral karma stuff. 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Again, I'm DJ Dr. Jolly West, not Michelle Shocked, DJ Dr. Jolly West, and this is John Cale.

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You're listening to Potluck on Radio Free Brooklyn. I am DJ Dr. Jolly West, co-host with my boon companion, Tripmaker, of the show The Night Gallery. 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So if you like what you're hearing, check it out. We started off with John Cale doing Fear is a Man's Best Friend off of his solo record Fear from 1974. It's crazy when you look up John Cale's production credits. He did the first Stooges record. He did three Nico albums, including Desert Shore, her best album, I think, solo. Then we had The Clean with Thumbs Off off of Oddities. The Clean is the New Zealand, I don't know how to pronounce this, Dunedin Sound. They were, of course, on Flying Nun. Incredible label. Everything they put out is just amazing. And we closed out this set with the 13th Floor Elevators doing Roller Coaster live at the Avalon Ballroom, September 2nd, 1966. And that was Tommy Hall you heard on the Electric Jug. This is Potluck on Radio Free Brooklyn, and this is Captain Beefheart.

sounded like a rock. The mother, father figure. Somebody's had too much to thank. Send your mother home, your neighbor.

Welcome back to Potluck on Radio Free Brooklyn. I'm your host for the night, DJ Dr. Jolly West, MD. And what did we hear? We started off with a little bit of the Captain, that's Captain Beefheart, doing Ashtray Heart off of his 1980 Dock at the Radar Station. Incredible album, especially for 1980. One of my favorite rock legend is, I thought for years was Apocrypha, but I guess it has been validated or verified. When Captain Beefheart was in college, to make extra money, he was a door-to-door vacuum salesman. And one of the doors that he knocked on belonged to early psychonaut and author of Brave New World, Aldous Huxley. And apparently, the captain was successful in that sale, and he sold Aldous Huxley a vacuum cleaner. After that, we heard Cosmic Music's greatest band, or one of them, in my opinion, doing Animal Waves off of their 1977 album, Saw Delight. I had a chance

This is Potluck on Radio Free Brooklyn. I'm your host for the night, DJ Dr. Jolly West. I am a co-host with my friend and co-pilot, Tripmaker. Our show is called The Night Gallery. We're on at a new time, Saturday nights, 11 p.m. Eastern, 10 p.m. Central. So what did we hear, folks? We heard a cut by Les Réalisés des Nudes off of a live show that was recorded at Jitoku in 1976. And the name of the song was Enter the Mirror. One of my favorite facts, actually after the Captain Beefheart and Aldous Huxley story, is that the founder of Les Réalisés des Nudes joined a very intense communist group called the Communist League. And then after that, the Japanese Red Army. And so the Red Army tried to hijack a flight from Tokyo. And unfortunately, they chose to hijack a Boeing 727, and they ordered the pilots to fly them to Havana, Cuba. Unfortunately, the pilots had to tell them that a Boeing 727 did not carry enough fuel to make it to Havana. I think they eventually ended up in North Korea. We're moving on to our last couple of songs, including a song by one of the gurus of the Night Gallery, Alice Coltrane.

0: Welcome back. I'm your host today, DJ Dr. Jolly West, MD. Unfortunately, my co-pilot, the Tripmaker, is not here. But you know who is here? The spirit of Alice Coltrane. That was Alice Coltrane doing Krishna Japai off of World Spirituality Classics, the ecstatic music of Alice Coltrane. It was put out by Luca Bopp in 2017. I believe David Byrne has something to do with that. The compilation is made up of tapes she recorded and sold in very small runs after she had rededicated herself to Hinduism and moved to California, and she gave up a secular life, eventually establishing a Vedantic center in 1975. A cool thing about Alice Coltrane is that her house that she lived in Long Island with her children is just there. I mean, you could go to it. When I went to it, you could literally just walk up to the house and peek in. It's really a shame, actually, that they've let it fall into such disrepair. The weirdest part, though, is it is in the middle of a very upper middle class Long Island suburb. So you've got, you know, McMansions all around it, and then you've got this single story, you know, relatively humble house. It's a really weird situation. Then we heard The Scientist, one of the kings of dub, doing Cloning Process off of Scientist Meets the Space Invaders. Scientist has some of the most incredible album titles of all time. He's also got one, I think, called Scientist Versus the Vampires, and a couple other great ones whose name escaped me. So you've been listening to Dr. Jolly West. This is Potluck. If you liked what you heard, you can tune in Saturday, 11 p.m. Eastern, 10 p.m. Central. The name of the show is The Night Gallery. My co-host is Tripmaker. 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We'll see you Saturday night at 11 p.m., 10 p.m. Central in the Night Gallery. 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

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And my name is Tamara. And I'm here usually every Sunday at 4 p.m. to 5 p.m. playing emo music. We started the show off today. That was I Don't Know You by Mannequin Pussy off of their album, I Got Heaven. I honestly haven't listened to Mannequin in years, it feels like. I had like a huge phase where I was like listening to kind of like, I don't know, what did you say? Mannequin Pussy's pop punk or punk? I don't know. Anyways, I was going through a phase like third year of college where I was really, really into them and just like music like this. And I heard this song just come up randomly in shuffle from my playlist, and it kind of brought me back. And I was like, yeah, I have another song, another Mannequin Pussy song on the playlist for today. So we're tapped in. Let me see. Any openers from me? No, not really. I've been listening to a lot this past week, and I think I've mentioned this before, I'm still on my Holidays in the United States run, which I think is great. I honestly think it's great. I think it's great that I finally found a band from the city, an emo band from the city that I'm just like obsessed with. And it's definitely helped me feel a bit more closer to the scene. I've been following them closely on social media as well, which is super cool. And I'm really hoping to get like some of their physical music or any type of merch from them, really. But yeah. And then what else? Oh yeah, I've been listening, honestly, I mean, I don't talk about it much, but I listen to quite a lot of electronic music as well, especially like hyper pop music, but that's not really this kind of show. So I don't play it on the show because I'm like, just because like I get out of the realm of emo quite a bit on this show, but like I definitely push my limits. I try to make it at least like somewhat emo adjacent or like some type of argument you can make for that. But I don't know. There's some songs where I'm like, okay, I'm just playing this just to play this. And I mean, maybe I'll do a show where it's like Rock Bottom, non-emo edition, get a glimpse into the other genres I listen to because I'm not chronically emo. Anyways, what else have I been listening to? I've been listening to a lot of MJ Letterman. I talk about Wednesday a lot on this show, but I've been specifically tapped into MJ Letterman a lot more this past week, especially EP or album, whatever. How Do You Let Love into the heart that isn't split wide open. I don't know. I've been like emotional this week. I know I'm always emotional, but in the sense of this album, if you listen to this album, if you listen to other MJ Letterman songs, I think you'll kind of catch the vibe of what kind of emo I've been this week. But yeah, I also have that on the playlist for today. So good stuff coming up. Stick around. I'm going to talk more again about the zine that I'm doing. I'm doing a zine for Rock Bottom. I finally posted the recordings for the past two shows. I was kind of behind on that. So you can listen to last week's recording where I kind of talk about it too. But anyways, up next, Mouth Breather by Gap Year.

Alrighty, you're listening to Rock Bottom on Radio Free Brooklyn. That was The Scars to Prove It by The Jazz June off of their album The Medicine. Some might say their best, their top, their only emo album. Actually, I can't attest to that because I haven't listened to their other stuff, but I've heard that's what I've heard. This album, I will say, I would love to give a more in-depth review on this album. I've been listening to them a little bit more lately, and surprisingly, they aren't a band that I've listened to a lot before, but that actually might not even be surprising because from the research I've done, I feel like while they have that really, I feel like their sound was the sound during the second wave, yet still, I really don't hear many people talk to them or include them when we're talking about like second wave emo bands. Granted, like I said, I've heard, you know, some of their other albums don't really compare to this one, The Medicine, in terms of them like being more of an indie situation than giving emo, but I've yet to branch out. So maybe next week I'll come back with the details, with the inside scoop. But I love this song. I love this song. Something about the sound kind of, it's giving The Promise Ring and Braid, you know, together, like they had a baby, you know what I mean? Like, it's just that good. I love second wave emo bands. I mean, I love the sound that came out of that time, like the late 90s to the early 2000s. I feel like most of the bands that I enjoy are from that era. I feel like most of the bands that I enjoy, I tend to focus more on second wave emo bands and then like newer scrams bands. Like, we're having this like screamo revival, like screamo's back, which people can probably tell I tend to mostly play just that on the show. I'm trying to definitely do a bit more. I don't really listen to fifth wave a lot. I mean, is there a fifth wave happening right now? That's, you know, again, we could argue that. I don't know if much is really happening in terms of new waves with the scene right now. And I see a lot of my, I say this a lot. I have an emo Instagram account, and I see a lot of my mutuals who do like music reviews as well. Will say this too. Like, there's not much evolution happening. Like, people keep saying stuff about revivals. People keep saying stuff about new waves, but it's like, you know, it's like, you like, how at this point, how do we define that? Like, what is a revival then? Like, it's just because we're just having bands put out music, but nothing's really changing. It's not really like the same concepts and core of emo are just like, it's becoming a little flat and redundant. Not to say that I hate all new bands. Shout out to Ogbert the Nerd. New Jersey fifth wave. I'll say that's fifth wave. Maybe that's our only fifth wave. I recently saw one of my mutuals post a review on First Day Back that was a little bit, you know, negative, saying that they're kind of redundant. Like, you can see the inspiration from second wave that they get, and they didn't really do much to change that. And sure, yeah, I can see it. Like, you can definitely see who exactly they focused in on. From the music, from, you know, the way they present themselves, to their merch, to their album cover, to even the sound of the vocalists. I love First Day Back. I mean, I don't mind that it's redundant, because again, like I said, I'm a huge fan of those second wave bands like Braid, Cap'n Jazz, and whatnot. So, I mean, them giving us that sound again, I'm like, okay, well, who am I to argue? But I can also see the other side of, you know, when it comes to the conversation of like, you know, labeling new waves and, you know, discussing a revival, like what are we actually doing? Like, what are we adding to the scene? But yeah, before that, we had Holidays in the United States, Sorry Ladies, I'm Retired, and Mouth Breather by Gap Year, Salt Lake City emo. I'm a huge fan of Gap Year. I'm actually a huge fan. They might be the only Utah band I listen to, but who knows, actually.
but they're pretty sick. They're pretty sick. You should definitely tap into them. They're small. They never come to the East Coast, which, yeah, I mean, story of my life. I feel like so many of the newer bands now are on the West, and they never come out here. But granted, you know, the United States is huge, huge. I bought tickets to LA the other day. Yep, I'm having, yep, Rock Bottoms going West Coast. And it was insane. I was like, damn, like, I could go to another country for the price of this ticket. But low-key, like, going from the East Coast to the West Coast is going to another country almost. Anyways, up next, what is this? What is this? Why am I blanking on the genre right now? My Dead Girlfriend. I've been listening to this album on repeat. This is, like, one of their best albums. Hades, the Nine Stages, or Hades, the Nine Stages of Change at the Deceased Remains. My bad. Anyways, what's it like? What's that genre called? I'm going to pretend that you're here with me and you filled in the blank, the gap in my memory right now. And I'm like, oh yeah, that's what I was trying to say. So yeah, that's exactly what I was trying to say. Thanks for filling that in for me. Up next, My Dead Girlfriend, I Think About Mary Poppins.

All right, that was Hazel by Far Apart. Before that, we had Shiny Kindness by Helen Sun. This, I actually found this little tiny little album. It's called Talk With Your Teeth a couple days ago. I've been really, really, really into Bass Victim. See, this is when I was saying how I've been really tapped into electronic music, but I don't really talk about that here. But anyways, I've been listening to a lot of Bass Victim. And then through that, I found Helen Sun. And this little album is so cute, so cool. Definitely tap in. Before that, we had Lake Sprinkle Sprinkle by Twin Galaxies. How Do You Let Love Into the Heart That Isn't Split Wide Open by MJ Letterman and Wednesday. And then I Think About Mary Poppins by My Dead Girlfriend. And then just as another heads up, I'm making a zine for Rock Bottom. It's like an emo Rock Bottom themed zine. If you'd like to input anything, reviews, photography, if you have show photography, please send that my way. If you're in a scene in a different state, I would love to hear about your scene. You can write about it to me and I'll put it in the zine. Really, I mean, I'm down to see anything and everything. You can DM me on Instagram, Brave Little Mass, or you can email me, Tamara@radiofreebrooklyn.org. 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We're going to wrap up reaching the last 10 minutes of the show. I did say I was going to bring back some more Mannequin Pussy, so here's their song, Control.

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Welcome to Excavation Hour here on Radio Free Brooklyn. My name is Phoebe. Excavation Hour is the show that I host usually with my friend Laura. And each and every week, me and Laura take turns digging into a new musical theme of some kind, usually centered around an artist with many projects or a specific sound we're liking, a cool niche label. I'm actually, in a little update, going to be solo here for the next few weeks. Our dear Laura has a job this month that is keeping her busy, but it's very exciting, and we're very happy. We're very happy for her. But because of that, just going to be me in the stew for a bit. Might bring in some fun guests. Might do some specialty kind of new shows or something like that. So, hey, let me know. Let me know what you want to hear. If you have any suggestions, you can leave them on our Instagram. Our Instagram is at Excavation Hour. You're probably wondering, though, what is today's theme? Well, today is fun. Something I don't actually usually do all that much is base themes around my current listening habits. Actually, weirdly, you'd think I would. But I usually, me and Laura have a big list. We usually, you know, go off of that, or we just kind of go through artists that we like a lot. But I discovered recently, like a couple weeks ago, this band who I just played for you all, Trees. Perhaps you're familiar, perhaps you're not. I was on rateyourmusic.com poking around looking for some albums, and I found this. It's got an incredible album cover. Album art for everything I'm going to be talking about today is like crazy good. But I loved this band Trees. I was listening to the album The Garden of Jane Delaney. We just played the song Snail's Lament from that album that came out in 1970. And I was struck by the lead singer's voice. Her name's Celia Humphreys. I was like, she sounds like she's from, you know, I don't know, the 1600s or something. She sounds awesome. And I just loved what I was hearing. I'm a big folk fan. We've covered this before. Typically, though, my love for folk is usually with singer-songwriters. And this brought me into the world of British folk rock from the... It's mostly in the 70s, I'd say, is when all the defining stuff was coming out, but also the late 60s as well. And I found so many cool new artists and great bands, and I'm really excited to talk about it today. Some of these people are Irish. You gotta distinguish that really quick, okay? I know, don't want to lump all of you together. But yeah, today we're talking about this UK folk rock from the 60s and 70s, and that's where we're gonna rip. So I'm really excited. I'll talk a little more about it after I play some more songs, because I don't want to yap, yap, yap the night away. But I have to say, before we play this next one, that the defining band that sort of, you know, made this genre what it is was Fairport Convention, who you've probably heard of, who I had heard of. They're really the only one out of this bunch I had known prior to that. But with the release of their album Liege and Leaf in 1969, that kind of set the tone for this style of music. So I figured I had to play a little song off of it, because usually when we're talking about a whole genre or subgenre or movement or something, it's kind of hard to pin down a specific album. And obviously, you know, there's a lot of other things that go into this taking off, but this is pretty distinct. Most people can agree that Liege and Leaf really is what defined the genre. So we're going to listen to it right now. This is Farewell, Farewell by Fairport Convention off of Liege and Leaf, and you're listening to Excavation Hour, Radio Free Brooklyn, and you should keep listening.

Welcome back to Excavation Hour. If you're just now tuning in today, we're talking about UK folk rock from the 60s and 70s. That song you just heard was The Prisoner by Comus off of the album First Utterance from 1971. If you are listening on headphones, you would have noticed at the end, or at least it did for me. It goes kind of like, it does that cool effect where it kind of crosses back and forth between the headphones, and I like that. Before that song, we heard Gypsy Girl and Ramble Away by Forest. We've got trees, we've got forest, we've got it all. That's off the album The Full Circle from 1970. Sorry, getting over a cold. Before that, we played the song Lord Franklin by Pentangle off of Cruel Sister from 1970. And of course, we started this off with the Fairport Convention tune Farewell, Farewell off of Leash and Leaf from 1969, because they effectively defined this whole genre, this whole kind of method of taking traditional songs and making them electric or just in the style of rock music. And that's sort of where this all came about. Artists in the UK were starting to, a lot of this, like in the beginning, sort of has an American influence, because this is around when Bob Dylan went electric, and that kind of showed people this new sort of method of making folk music. But it was also a lot of people in the UK were, you know, really trying to bring out that traditional sound, trying to make something truly, you know, British and authentic to their culture. Oh my gosh, I have something in my throat. I'm back. So artists, we're getting into traditional folk songs and ballads and sort of just, you know, making them electric. I feel like bands kind of like Donovan at first were like more directly influenced by that kind of Dylan sound, but then it started to shift a bit. And we have this really cool traditional influence in the instrumentation and the singing. Like, I like how some of the songs on these records sound like they could have been from like hundreds of years ago, and then all of a sudden, like, get a little electric guitar, some cool drums coming in. And it's been really cool. It's been really fun to explore. Moving on. Someone's slamming the doors left and right in this building. But yes, moving on to our next little chunk of songs. To talk, I guess, a little bit about what you did just hear, I do also like how the different subgenres of rock kind of leak into this as well. Like some of the stuff, I feel like that Comus song is a little bit proggier, you know, a little more avant-garde, and then we'll hear some more psychedelic influence, because of course, you know, this is still early 70s, that 60s psychedelic wave is still totally happening, and it's super cool. Coming up next, I think this next set is my favorite of the things that I found, so I'm excited to play for you. This next song is called Shoes and Ships by Fuchsia off of the album Fuchsia from 1971. 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Keep listening.

Welcome back to Excavation Hour. If you are just tuning in today, we're talking about and listening to some early British folk rock. To go through what we just heard, that was Jenny May by Trader Horn off the album Morning Way from 1970. It's actually Judy Diebel from Fairport Convention. So after she left the band, this is another project she pursued. A little bit quieter, a little bit more introspective. It's a cool project. I really liked finding this album. And before that, this was another one of my early finds in this endeavor. That's And When She Laughs by Fresh Maggots, off of Fresh Maggots from 1971. Gross band name. But yeah, cool track. And then before that, favorite of the show, I think, is Young Again by Straubs off the album Dragonfly from 1970. And then we kick things off with Shoes and Ships by Fuchsia

off the album Fuchsia, 1971. Great fun. Like I said earlier in the show, these are just truly some of my favorite album covers I've ever seen. Like, the album art is so great. There's some cool drawings, but then also just really like cool photos. I don't know how to explain it. I should probably, maybe I'll post some on the Instagram story, but I am loving that. And I do tend to judge certain things by their cover sometimes. I do think a lot of great albums have great album art. So I don't necessarily think that's a bad thing. And that did go about which ones I chose to listen to a little bit. That affected it. But anyway, real quick, before we get back to the music, just reminding you all that Radio Free Brooklyn is a community-based nonprofit organization that exists primarily on donations from listeners. 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They're pretty fun. So we have some more tunes to get through. So let's get back to the freaking music. This next track, really good band name. It's Bread, Love, and Dreams. And there's a great song title too. It's called My Stair Cupboard at 3 a.m. This is off the EP Amaryllis from 1969. So let's get into it. You're listening to Excavation Hour on Radio Free Brooklyn.

Hey everyone, you're listening to Excavation Hour on Radio Free Brooklyn. Today we covered some 60s and 70s British folk rock. Right now, underneath my voice, you can kind of hear this is Maddie Pryor and June Tabor singing The Travels off of the album Silly Sisters from 1976. They're so silly. Before that, we heard Hill Climbing for Beginners by Water Into Wine Band off of Hill Climbing for Beginners from 1971. Then before that, The Poet and the Witch by Mellow Candle off of Swaddling Songs from 1972. And we kick things off with My Stair Cupboard at 3 a.m. by Bread, Love, and Dreams off of Amaryllis from 1969. We're running out of time here, and I do really like our last song, so I want to make sure we play it. But thanks so much for listening. I'll see you next time. Again, go comment on our Instagram if you have any fun ideas for me while I'm doing these solo shows without Laura. Laura confirmed she'll be back at the end of the month, so very excited for that. I miss her. Anyway, let's listen to our final track. This is going to be Wayfaring by Magna Carta off of the album Songs from Wastey's Orchard from 1971. This has been Excavation Hour on Radio Free Brooklyn. See you next time.

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So I'll bid you farewell as you're sleeping.

0: Today, I'm at Martina's playground where I'm surrounded by skaters both young and old. But age is not necessarily indicative of skill. As Omar Rivera tells me, he's been teaching students for over 20 years and learns something new every day.
1: My name is Omar Rivera.
2: How long have you guys been skating?
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2: Wow. 3 years.
3: Two.
2: Oh, my favorite trick that you guys do?
4: Kickflip.
2: Kickflip?
4: Yeah.
2: Can you guys show me what a kickflip looks like?
4: Oh, yeah.
1: Some of their dads are here too, and they skate. It's pretty cool. It's a whole community thing.
0: I'm Victoria Principato, and this is what Brooklyn sounds like.

0: Hello and welcome back to another episode of Lost Change here on Radio Free Brooklyn. Sorry if I'm a little out of breath. I was running a little behind. I spent the weekend in beautiful Westchester, Pennsylvania, which is a bit of a train ride away, a couple hours. And then, of course, I got home and I lollygagged for like 30 minutes. The Blazers are playing right now. And for those of you who are super fans of the show, you know that I love the Portland Trail Blazers. Potentially more than life itself. I love them. But anyway, they're playing right now. Do you know the score? Do we have a live score update? My phone has died. Regardless, we'll get you a score update. You might, next time I talk, it might be through tears and a grimace. But, okay, they're currently losing with 4 minutes left by 15, which is not good. So, well, I guess on with the show. just kidding. All right. We'll start it off with a little Dijon. Dijon. This song, this is a song I've been listening to. I'm also in the throes of studying for finals. So I wasn't able to get enough research done to do a whole show today. So we're just going to do a little jam session. I know you guys love the jam sessions. I'm going to try and just throw some stuff at you that I've been listening to. Hopefully you like it. Maybe you don't. But if you don't like it, don't turn us off. Keep on listening. In fact, you should be listening to Radio Free Brooklyn here around the clock. Anytime you can, you should be listening. And we greatly appreciate you listening to Radio Free Brooklyn here. And if you love Radio Free Brooklyn, you should go to radiofreebrooklyn.org/donate. Throw us some of your lost change. It goes a long way. We greatly appreciate it. Without any more delay, any more hesitation, here's Dijon. Enjoy. And go Blazers.
1: Do you still?

0: You just listened to Heart Breaker, a little tune by the one and only Justin Bieber. Jay Biebs. Been listening to a lot of Jay Biebs lately. Obviously, his Coachella performance is legendary. Coachella performance, already legendary. We talked about it a couple weeks ago. But that got me going, listening to some Justin Bieber. And now we're just out here manifesting, hoping that he goes on tour, right?
1: Very true. I was listening to him on my run over here.
0: You were? You had a Jay Biebs run?
1: Yeah.
0: A Bieber run?
1: Yeah, lots of Bieber fever going on.
0: Ooh, Bieber fever. We're sick with Bieber fever over here at Radio Free Brooklyn. And I lost change.
1: Yeah, we are.
0: Sick with Bieber fever. Maybe I'll grow my hair out long and I'll straighten it.
1: To the bowl cut?
0: To the bowl cut.
1: Yeah.
0: To bring back the true Bieber fever.
1: If he goes on tour, you have to wear that.
0: I will. I will. I'll actually go on tour and then I'll start long. And then throughout the show, I'll trim little bits off so that we get all the different, you know, we'll end with the Bizzle Phase Justin Bieber Perfect. Haircut and all that, you know, we'll get a, I'll get a barber to
1: live,
0: yes,
1: on his show,
0: at his show from the 300 level, because that's the only kind of ticket I can afford.
1: I'm sure, yeah.
0: Yeah, so, but no, I actually did have hair like that.
1: I have seen that picture, actually.
0: For the listeners, my hair is curly, so I know you hear my beautiful voice, and you probably have this just... I mean, I would say Greek statue-esque picture of me in your mind. You know, just like the chiseled Squidward from SpongeBob. But I also, just adding to your like little portraits of me that you have in your mind, I have curly hair. And I straightened it for Twin Day. I have a friend who had long Justin Bieber bowl cut hair, and so I straightened my curly little fro that I had, and I had that legendary bowl cut, and it's a pretty awesome picture. But anyway, yes, I do have curly hair. Little fun fact for you. Tyler, Bieber fever. Do you have any other feverish type symptoms for any musicians lately?
1: Ooh.
0: To be honest, I was hitting, me and Olivia were jamming out to some, musicals. I've been in a serious musical kick lately, which I've never really been a musical man, but, I don't know, something about...
1: Did you play some hair?
0: Largely due to Zac Efron.
1: I was going to say Zac Efron was about to be my answer.
0: You were about to say Zac Efron?
1: Yeah, I was.
0: Yeah, me and Liv were singing the love, what's the song from
1: Hairspray?
0: She did know Hairspray. I know.
1: She's cultured.
0: She is cultured. Livia's never been on the show, but she should be. She should come.
1: Olivia.
0: Shout out, Livia. If you're listening, thank you for listening. Today, her one goal was to get a giant pickle.
1: Oh.
0: I know. That was all she wanted to do with her entire day, was to get a giant pickle.
1: Was that fulfilled? Do you know?
0: I don't know. We'll have to get a live check-in. Maybe I'll text her and we can update the audience who doesn't know who Olivia is, if she got her big pickle or not.
1: Have her call in and let us know about her pickle journey.
0: She was excited because, she's in Philadelphia and the Amish community apparently produce, she had a pickle in mind, a large pickle from an Amish deli that she likes to go to, the Amish market, yes. But they're closed on Sunday.
1: Oh.
0: I know. So she was like, how am I going to get a giant pickle?
1: Well, I hope it worked out.
0: I hope so, too. I mean, that was like the Gordian knot. She needed that to get untied. But anyway, enough about Livy and her giant pickle. Let's talk about what we listened to. We listened to, again, some Justin Bieber, hopefully fulfilling our Bieber fever. Before that, I played Free Lunch by Isaiah Rashad. And then before that, I played Peppas by Westside Gunn, featuring Black Star. Black Star, of course, is the legendary hip-hop duo of Talib Kweli and the artist formerly known as Mos Def, now Yasiin Bey. But fantastic stuff. That song is really good. And before that, I played E. Coli by Earl Sweatshirt. And before that, I played the new Action Bronson song, Triceratops, featuring Lil Yachty and the grill... I don't know. The George Washington of Grills, Paul Wall, legendary rapper. Speaking of Yasiin Bey, we're going to play an up-and-coming rapper who happens to be the daughter of the aforementioned rapper, the artist formerly known as Mos Def. She's up-and-coming. She kind of does a little bit of everything, a little bit of singing, a little bit of rapping. But regardless, I like what she's been putting out, and I hope you guys do too. After that, we're going to listen to a new remix of a Genevieve song featuring Freddie Gibbs. So get excited. Anyway, here is Layla, the daughter of Mos Def.

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1: They call me OD, cause I got AD, HD, stevia than Lacey, wavier than waves be, been dashed like Stacy, been found to dash it like Macy's, crazy, they can never faze me, if you try then you lied, I'ma be alright, I tilted and turned it, work hard then I earn it, you listen and learn it, you light it and burn it, they fighting, they corny, they boring, they snoring, shooting, I'm scoring, 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

0: Thank you all for listening to another episode of Lost Change here on Radio Free Brooklyn. It's been a pleasure. It's been a pleasure having you in the studio, Tyler.
1: Thank you. Thanks for having me.
0: Thank you. Your energy, as always, makes this show so much better.
1: Than really when float it's just off the me. Tongue there.
0: Huh? All right, no. Well, no. I mean, it is a compliment. It's true. So, thank you for being here. Thank you for bringing and infecting me with your Bieber fever.
1: Anytime.
0: It's great. But anyway, I only have time for probably one more song here. So, I'm going to play a song by a band called The Little River Band. And this song is a song called Reminiscing. It's very good. I hope you guys enjoy it. Tune in next week for a full show. You know, for those of you who are listening for the first time, in this show, normally on Lost Change, we take a deep dive into a kind of underknown, or, you know, silently amazing artist that just doesn't get as much press or doesn't get as, you know, I think deserves to be explored on this show. But so next week you can tune in for that. I don't know who it's going to be yet, but it'll be somebody awesome, somebody good. Thank you for listening again, and here is the Little River Band. Goodbye. Thank you again, Tyler, for being.
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1: 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My name is Rita, and you can find me mixing up the medicine every Friday morning from 11 to 1 here on Radio Free Brooklyn. This healing prescription is called oral medication, and it's a formula of choice cuts to be taken by the ears as needed. Curated by me to cure you. But you don't have to be ill to take this pill. 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

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Your support keeps us going. Let's go. There was like a gator that used to be on the mic, and now it's gone, and I feel like I could hear myself so much better, which is pretty cool. I think it sounds good. I'm going to play some spring music. I was listening to this at the park today. Sunny morning, crisp spring, sunny morning in New York City, in Brooklyn, at Cooper Park. A very nice park. Pairs well.

That was Closer by Kodak. Before that, we heard For Phoebe Still Has a Baby, Cocktail Twins. Before that, Hideous Towns by The Sundays. Here's Marcia Maria, Amigo Blanco.

0: checking in it.
1: But don't beat yourself up about it.
0: 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Had bigger month. 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I agree with Leon. The organization as a whole is taking a step back. McDavid doubles down on Leon's comments about the state of the Oilers. The North remembers. 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Olivia Rodrigo brought a new single from You Seem Pretty Sad for a Girl So in Love to SNL last night. Trump says we will be taking over Cuba almost immediately.

I'm watching a horse I learned existed today lose me money at the Derby. AIs replace UIs and APIs. Just another day in Russia.

0: today.
1: Francisco Awful Rez can't hit, can't play defense. He's not a major leaguer, along with Bati, Taylor, and Mauricio. That was Looking Forward to You by Jackie J. For that, Amigo Branco by Marcia Maria. This is Us J. Sukatma, Waiting for Your Love.

I gotta mention, I ripped off a lot of these songs from a mix that Washed Out made and put on their SoundCloud page for Rinsed FM several moons ago.

This has got to do something. Might as well cultivate by Awakening. Heard this on WFMU. Slaps.

before this song, we heard Elevate Me Later by Pavement. Before that, we heard Yoru no Omoi, Fishman's. Before that, Lookout by Witch. Here's a Smashing Pumpkins song.

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